0: He's at war with woke.
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3: All right, you're going to call me Jingoistic Joe Concha for the next hour, folks. Welcome on this Thursday night. Hope you're bundling up out there. Holy my, it's getting worse. I don't know. I didn't think it possibly could get hotter than it was yesterday. It keeps happening to the point where the dogs don't want to go outside. They look, they go, they take a step or two out, and they're like, I'm not going out in that. So even the pool, my pool's at 92. I don't even heat the thing. It's at 92. You go in, you sweat in the pool. So I sound like a diva, a total elitist right now. At least you have a pool, Joe. All right. You're right. It's very old, though. Don't think like I have some sort of like Hugh Hefner kind of setup back there. All right. But the thing, it's water, and I'll take it. I'd rather have a pond. Pool in a pond. That would be good. Pond would be good for me. Natural spring. Anyway, welcome, everybody, on this Thursday night. And many of you probably starting your 4th of July weekend today, or you're driving somewhere right now, and it's a little cooler at the beach. So when you get there, expect about 10 degrees cooler, because the ocean's still about 70, 72 degrees. So it's kind of like an air conditioner, so to speak, to bring down that temperature. And obviously, you get a breeze. So hopefully, you're headed there. And if not, you're staying around here. Fine. Just make the most of it. Find some shade. Stay indoors and watch a game, many games, like the World Cup, for example, which I think is just awesome, by the way, honestly. It's every game is great. And you could say soccer, you know, there's no scoring. It sucks. It's slow. They flop all the time. Fine. I get all that compared to the NFL. But boy, if you've come to be a soccer fan like I have, because both my kids play and I've really gotten to know the game, every game is great. And the U.S., awesome win last night, 2-0 over Bosnia. It was 1-0. And then one of the U.S. guys gets thrown out by something called a red card. And they had to play one man down and then still scored another goal. And now they advance to the round of 16, which is as far as they've gone in a very, very long time. And as a result, they're going to play Belgium on Monday in Seattle. So good thing they're playing out west, because it's not nearly as hot there as it is here. And then from there, that's when it really gets interesting, if they could win, because they'll be probably in Argentina, a France, a Brazil, all these great teams waiting for the U.S. And that's what I really, really want to see. These wins are nice over the Bosnias and Australias of the world. I want to see them against the big boys, and I want to see really what we got here with the U.S. crowd behind them. Now, in San Francisco, as liberal as it gets, basically Santa Clara, this is where the 49ers played. That's where the U.S. won last night. And here they are singing what is now, I guess, our unofficial national anthem, probably like, you know, number two behind the actual national anthem. And who better but John Denver in cut number 7. Go.

0: That's good, Elias. Where, I mean, that's San Francisco area. And we're doing this after every game, apparently. And it's the best sing-along song, maybe, of all time. So that's the way we're celebrating there. Meanwhile, you go on the other side of the ledger as far as sports are concerned. And Stephen A. Smith, I don't know. I think he tries to outdo himself and just loves the attention. This whole thing, like, yeah, I'm going to run for president. And then people actually have him on the air. Are you seriously considering a run for the presidency, Stephen? And maybe he will do it. And if he gets on a debate stage, he'll be interesting. It's a guy who knows how to make an argument when he's really thinking it through. Here, I'm not sure he gave this the proper thought. Because many folks may find this to be racisty when you say that, well, because the Lakers no longer have a 41-year-old LeBron James, who, let's face it, has not won a championship since 2016. And don't give me the whole he won with the Lakers in 2020. That was a fake championship, all right? That was the NBA just looking to stay on TV. So they literally took the league and put it down in Orlando and isolated all the players. And then they would play each other in this gym with no fans whatsoever. And then somehow did playoffs off of all this, and the Lakers ended up beating the Miami Heat. If you can name even one player from that Miami Heat team, you get valuable prizes. But that doesn't count. Sorry. No one's ever going to be like, no Laker fan even will say, you know, I had those great memories of, you know, that Laker team in 2020 that won it all. Sorry. They shouldn't even have played it at that point, at least with the NFL. When Brady beat Mahomes in the COVID Super Bowl, so to speak, it was in Florida, and they were able to have fans in the stands outdoors for that game. So totally legitimate, but not so much with the Lakers. The reason why I bring this up is because Stephen A., because he really likes to kiss LeBron's butt as much as possible, is now thinking because they've lost a guy who hasn't won a championship in more than 10 years, if you don't count 2020. Now they have three white dudes as their three big stars. Three excellent players, by the way. And to say that they can't win with three white dudes, I don't think any commentator, if they were white and said that about black dudes playing, I don't know, the three best players in soccer or the three best players in hockey, would keep their job for 3 minutes after saying something like this. But anyway, here's Stephen A. in cut number one. Go.
1: Where the hell the Los Angeles Lakers think they going with a bunch of white dudes? Your three top players are white dudes? Really? This ain't golf. This ain't baseball. Hell, it ain't even soccer. What y'all think this is? It's basketball. In NBA history, when have you seen your three most prominent players on a basketball team all be white? And that takes you to the promised land. Somebody got to say it, so I'm saying it. This is basketball. I'm not complaining. I'm simply making the point.
0: Yeah, you're simply making the point. The racist point, many would say. You get the feeling that Stephen A. were around on ESPN back in the 80s, that he would say that there's no way that the Boston Celtics could ever win a championship with their two best players being Larry Bird and Kevin McHale. Well, last check are white guys. And they won several championships, as a matter of fact. 81, right? Beat the, who did they beat in 81? Weird. I think it was Phoenix. Something like that. I think it was the Suns. They snuck in. Then they beat the Lakers in 84. And then they beat the Rockets in 86. Wow, that's a pretty good run while going to the finals also in 85 and 87. So, yeah, with the two white guys, maybe it's not three, but they were the two best players on the team. They won championships. And Stephen A. would have said back then, like, oh my goodness, how could the Celtics possibly draft somebody like Larry Bird out of little Indiana State when Magic Johnson's right out there? Or James Worthy's on that team. Boy, if you go with an all-black team, you're definitely going to win some championships. Well, the Celtics and Lakers gave it to each other pretty good, despite color. Maybe it's just about talent. That's all we're saying. What would you say about Cooper Flagg, by the way? Number one pick at a Duke. White guy. And boy, did he have a great rookie season. Could score against anybody. So, again, dealing with this crap, it's like Isaiah Thomas all over again, who said that Bird only got the attention that he did back in the 80s because he's a white guy who could shoot. And if he were black, he'd just be like any other player, you know, except for all those championships and clutch shots and everything. So, all right, enough about the sports. I know you guys come here for the political stuff. And boy, I got some on you, for you, I should say. So socialists, in terms of this movement, you would think that it's a lot of Latinos or Muslims, blacks that are behind it, because the people that are winning are like the AOCs of the world, or Mamdani, this woman Kyrgios out in Denver. Who won this week the primary, therefore is going to win that election. But this chart is pretty telling in terms of who supports socialists the most, and it appears to be the whiteys in cut number six. Go.
2: Now look at all of this, and I want to get your not only reaction to that, but what do you think it means in terms of the future of your party, Yemisi?
3: It feels like people who have never really had to work, and we know Malat hasn't had a very traditional job, and this is reflective of a lot of people that are in DSA. They have led very privileged lives where they've only had to sit and ponder about what hard work is and never had to actually do the hard work. And I think that's reflected in a lot of their ideology and a lot of their platform. It's not connected to the steps that take real policy wins to make happen. But I don't think that we should ignore them and think of it as something that only happens in very deep blue pockets. 5 years ago, I could have never imagined that these kind of candidates would be coming to Congress, and now they're here. And the job right now for a lot of people in the Democratic Party is to make sure that nationally, this is not something that becomes an identifier as the brand.
0: So just to break that down in reverse, Democrat socialists, in terms of America, here's the racial breakdown, all right? And this is quite the numbers that you're going to hear here. Let's see. This is according to a Democratic Socialist American survey of their members, all right? 85% are white, 9% Hispanic, 5% Asian, 4% black. So when you think about who supports this stuff, it's wine moms and highly educated white liberals who, therefore, many of them decide they don't want to get married, don't want to have a family. They're in their phones, they're on social media, and they're really mad about stuff all day. And they feel like the system is failing them. And because the system is failing them, therefore the system must change. You know, some people just want to watch the world burn. And that's the case here, as far as maybe they just want change, and then therefore they'll find happiness behind it from all the free stuff that they'll get, which of course no one will have to pay for in any way, shape, or form. And then they're going to quickly realize that that fulfillment does not come through changing your government to a system that has never worked anywhere else, and yet people are buying into it because I guess they feel that, you know, what the hell, what do I got to lose? Let's go down this road. But as I've said before, I'll say again, you find for me one swing state candidate in 2028, okay, presidential nominee for Democrat, who's going to want Zohra Mamdani, Hassan Piker, and Bernie Sanders by their side screaming about socialism, because that ain't going to fly in those states, and they will lose, and they will lose bigly. Meanwhile, if you want to hear just how crazy the Democrat Party has become, here's James Tallarico. This is the Texas golden boy on the Democrat side, who, we'll say it again because it's worth repeating, I don't know how you can make the argument that there are not two genders, guy and a girl, but six genders, that God is non-binary, which is extremely woke. This guy once was caught on tape saying that he was a Christian that hated Christianity, and now he's talking about Christo-fascism, a new word, I guess, when it comes to him wanting to protect trans kids and the ability for kids to mutilate themselves. And this guy thinks he's going to win in Texas? Uh-huh. Cut number eight, go.
4: You saw it in the anti-LGBTQ legislation, including the bill that would have denied gender-affirming health care to trans children. And then, of course, famously, infamously, we saw it last session with the most extreme abortion ban in the country. All of these ideologies stem from this Christo-fascism movement.
0: Fascism movement. All right. So you support men playing against women in sports and the trans movement in general, and you're going to sell that in Texas. Okay, good luck. Oh, before we go to break, you know, since we're celebrating the 4th of July in 2 days, which is going to be the greatest party ever, despite the misery on the left, I've never seen more flags in my life, quite frankly, just everywhere, and everybody talking about their plans, despite the heat wave, it's going to be one big party. And let's remember what Bill Murray, the great Bill Murray, said back in 1981. This is in the movie Stripes. All right, he's a guy named John Bender. Kind of a clown, misfit, completely irresponsible. He's convinced by his friend Harold Ramis that they are going to join the army. And, of course, the whole platoon that he is a part of, also complete misfits and clowns. But then they have to perform at a parade, and here's Murray trying to get his platoon together to make sure that they practice correctly. And it's one of the better Bill Murray scenes, like, ever, in cut number 17. Go.
5: So we're all dog faces. We're all very, very different. But there is one thing that we all have in common. We were all stupid enough to enlist in the army. We're mutants. There's something wrong with us. Something very, very wrong with us. Something seriously wrong with us. We're soldiers. But we're American soldiers. We've been kicking ass for 200 years. We're 10-1.
0: 10-1. That's true. But boy, if that doesn't put a chill up your spine, not quite sure what will do the trick. Anyway, we have more great cuts from other great movies talking about the greatness of America. And we're back with so much more from this great show in just a moment.
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17: A better life with Dr. Sanjay Gupta.
18: As someone who's been married nearly 25 years, I'll tell you, there's a lot of great things about having a spouse. And according to a new study out of the University of Miami Health System, marriage might even be linked to a lower risk of cancer. Why? Well, the researchers said people who are married are less likely to engage in risky behavior. They're more likely to get a nudge to go to regular preventive medicine appointments and screenings. And they have a partner to share the load of family obligations, household chores, and finances. No one is saying you should get married in the pursuit of better health. But if you are single, how can you build a strong support system to maybe get some of these same benefits? Do your own research, find out what's important, and then hold members of your squad accountable and let them hold you accountable as well. That can provide a lot of support. I'm Dr. Sanjay Gupta, helping you live a better life.
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1: And welcome back, everybody. So, man, you would think that July 4th, we're going into, obviously, a great day to watch baseball, especially really hot out, maybe not to go to the stadium, per se, but anyway, hot dogs, baseball, apple pie, all that sort of thing. Maybe the Yankees will, you know, break this losing streak by then? Seven straight games they've now lost. Just got swept by the friggin' Tigers, who are no great shakes in any shape, way, or form. And they were, you know, hardly competitive throughout this thing either. Even yesterday, it's 2-2 in the 11th, and then somehow the Tigers had a bases-clearing single, which is really hard to do. But the Yankees are throwing the ball over the field. My little league team that I coach with third and fourth graders had more defensive prowess than what we saw yesterday. So yeah, and Judge, you just don't ever you never know when he's going to come back. I mean, there's no timetable anytime soon. So you'd like to see the Yankees doing well, not so much right now. The Mets are one of the worst teams in baseball. So I guess watching baseball will be out on July 4th. But at least Jennifer Welsh, who's a liberal podcaster, the ultimate wine mom, the ultimate user of Botox, apparently, here's what she wants to do on the 4th of July, all because of President Trump. And cut number 16, go.
2: And so I've never been an arsonist or a pyro or anything like that. I've never been that big into flags. But at this stage in the whole MAGA thing, kind of want to burn a flag, see what happens.
1: Yeah, I can't understand why her now ex-husband ended up in drug rehab. I mean, how could you not want to be married to somebody like that when that's what they're thinking of? Like, yeah, I'm never really into flags, and I never was a pyro, but I think I'll just burn one because of MAGA. Get help, sweetie. Anyway, this is Joe Concha. This is the Joe Concha Show. Back with so much more.

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0: 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Here's Joe Concha.
2: And welcome, everybody. So apparently, Taylor Swift and Travis Kelce, because I know you came here for this news, have already tied the knot ahead of their big Madison Square Garden bash. This is according to multiple sources, exclusively telling the New York Post. The superstar and Kansas City Chiefs tight end, who have donated $26 million to charity before their lavish celebrations, are believed to be officially Mr. and Mrs. Kelce. Yeah, she's taking his name. Never. No shot on that, Taylor Kelce. It's going to stay Swift. After saying I do in private, they will still throw a huge party for more than 1,000 friends and family at MSG on Friday, following a rehearsal dinner for 100 people. That will be happening, is happening right now, as a matter of fact, tonight. But they have already exchanged vows in front of a tiny group of loved ones, which I said they should do, because it would look really cheesy to, again, you play for the Chiefs, all right? Have the wedding in Kansas City. And I guess, and she's from Tennessee, right? I mean, I know she lives in New York sometimes, but I don't know. I just think that would have been weird. So they're both 36 years old. They're already legally married. I was always in the camp that maybe this was kind of for show, ahead of a big tour, and then she's at all the Chiefs games, and annoyingly, after every five-yard catch that Travis Kelce would have, I got to see a cutaway shot of Taylor reacting like, you know, the guy just won the Super Bowl. So good for them. That's fine. From here, you know, if there's like some sort of breakup, there's the album, there's the tour. But if not, maybe you get to a certain point in life, she just made $1 billion off this Eras tour. So she could very easily just say, all right, I'm going to have some kitties, right, some Rugrats, and wrap this puppy up. But I have a feeling somebody like her, and even somebody like Kelce, they like the spotlight and the attention as much as possible. So I have a feeling that obviously he's going to play for the Chiefs next year, and her career will go on as well. But apparently they are already married. Go figure. You probably could have bet on that somewhere at some point, right? So good thing I didn't bet against that, which I probably would have if given the opportunity. Anyway, apparently Kamala Harris gave Zora Mamdani a call. Yeah, because you got to kiss the ring. And I guess Mamdani is the gatekeeper, right? As far as the socialist votes. So you get his blessing, and Kamala, who I've talked about before in here, is already leading Gavin Newsom by some very comfortable margins as far as the numbers for the Democratic nomination. I understand it's, you know, you can say the election's 2.5 years away. Well, yeah, but not really, because after the midterms, you're going to have candidates announcing probably in January of 2027, and then we have 2 years of a presidential campaign. Kamala herself announced in, I believe it was January, February of 2019 when she ran for president the first time. So, yeah, it's very possible. And if she can get that support behind her, more importantly, the money behind her, I don't see Gavin Newsom winning. I don't see, ultimately, Zora Mamdani going for the elitist white guy, even though she is the elitist, you know, woman of color. So I'm not quite sure where that squares either. And if AOC runs, then Mamdani's allegiance has to be the AOC. So, nevertheless, that is where we are at this point. And I just don't think, and I'm not making exactly, you know, an original observation here or anything that's really unique, but I think it, regardless of who endorses her on the left, she ain't winning. She's so bad at public speaking, just in general. And then you really have, after all, she's run for president 2 times. She was vice president for 4 times. What is her core issue? Like, really, when you get to it, outside of, like, Trump is bad, we have to save democracy, what is the thing that guides Kamala Harris? I know what it is with Donald Trump, and I know what it is with J.D. Vance, and I know what it is with Marco Rubio. Kamala Harris, you have no idea where that compass is, because there is no compass, or it's broken. She'll say whatever it takes to get elected. Remember, she was against offshore drilling and fracking, and she was for an open border. She called Trump's wall medieval. Said all this during the 2019 campaign because she had to go far to the left. And then when she was installed Soviet style as the Democratic nominee in 2024, she changed all her positions and said, no, you know, I'm for strong border security. Actually, I love fracking in Pennsylvania. Yay, vote for me. And even used Trump's wall in one of her ads, like literally showed it saying that she'll be tough on the border. She's always been tough. She's always been tough as a prosecutor. And you're just laughing at it. And that's why she lost every swing state. So I think even with all that, if they go ahead with her again, oh, man. And it's against J.D. Vance or Marco Rubio. I mean, can you imagine what that debate and how that will go? Not too good, as Larry David once said. But anyway, David, by the way, turns 77 years old today. So he always looks 77. That's the thing. Like, he's always bald. He always had gray hair. So some people look older than they are years in advance. That's Larry David. In a nutshell, but again, the guy helped invent Seinfeld and Curb Your Enthusiasm, won the great show, so I get that he's a Trump hater, but you just look at talent. The guy, obviously, from a comedic perspective, has talent. Anyway, let's meet, again, Malaite Karos. She is going to represent Denver, basically the first district of Colorado, in the United States Senate. And you want the ultimate campaign ads just writing themselves from these Democrat socialists. Well, here she is talking about how the United States is really a white supremacist society, which is going to go over awesome in swing states when the Republican National Committee and whoever the Republican nominee is takes what she says here and says, this is the whole Democratic Party. They believe this. This is the big tent they're talking about. Cut number two. Go.
1: When we're talking about, you know, white supremacy, when we're talking about racism, I almost think there needs to be a new word because there's racism that is coming from, you know, places of hatred and, you know, true bigotry. And then there's racism that is just a product of growing up in a white supremacist society. This is objectively a white supremacist society. And I think there are a lot of people that engage in these kind of racist stereotypes without the intention of doing so.
2: Oh, right. A white supremacist society. Congratulations. It's the new AOC. It's like a younger version of AOC. And this, again, proves that genius and stupidity are the same, except genius has its limits. You know, there are no bounds except, well, with genius, there are some bounds. Stupidity, no. And politically, this is some very stupid stuff to be saying at this point. And the ads are all there between Tallarico, between Plattner, Kyros, Nemdani's past statements, AOC. Run up the score in New York all you want, and that sucks for us. But the rest of the country, outside of the very blue cities like the Denvers and Minneapolis's and Seattle's and Washington, D.C.'s and Los Angeles's, ain't going to buy this crap. This is going to blow up in Democrats' faces. And again, they will not stand up to this in any way, shape, or form. They are petrified of that wing of the party. They're petrified of losing power, of being primary. And so they keep repeating over and over again this big tent stuff. Oh, we like new ideas. Oh, is this one of those ideas that you like? What a joke. Meanwhile, you got to hear this. Here is Benny Johnson talking about, and Benny has a podcast, pretty popular one, who the two candidates are that he feared the most before Dems went full jihadi. Right. As far as like if Dems run one of these two candidates, they have a shot of winning, at least until the socialist movement took over. This is cut number three. Go.
3: Yeah, but who would you fear the most would win the general election? In other words, would anyone be a stronger general election?

0: Absolutely. Absolutely. Okay.
1: Because they're articulate, and they can portray themselves as moderates, and they come from swing states. So I understand Johnson's thought on that, but he's also 100% correct on the whole anti-Semitism thing. And Shapiro wasn't selected by Kamala Harris as her VP for that reason. And Ossoff, same thing. I just can't see this jihadi, anti-Semitic wing of the party, the Democratic Socialists of America, who hate Israel and hate Jews, are going to then therefore turn around and nominate a white Jewish guy. I just can't see it. Meanwhile, if you want to know how much Democrats and their allies in the media hate America going into this July 4th, put together a little montage here, and you're going to just, this crystallizes everything as far as how they feel about this country going into our 250th and cut number 14 go.
2: There is a slur in America's founding documents.
3: The South African Constitution is generally thought of as one of the best constitutions in the world, and ours continues to be a piece of crap.
4: So what looks racist?
5: I think this is a country whose history is racist, whose history is steeped in white supremacy, and the anthem reflects that in its
6: well,
5: very
6: it's
5: words.
6: Also
7: the hands with which they built this nation were enslaved. I think it's ridiculous that people don't see what this country was founded on. The land on which they formed this union was stolen.
8: If somebody fell asleep in 1896 and woke up today in 2026, they would simply say the only difference is now Negroes have a TV show and we wear nice suits.
7: A sick country. Oh, was the original sin.
9: I feel uncomfortable about the word hero because it seems to me that it is so rhetorically proximate to justifications for more war.
8: They swapped out Klan hoods for Brooks Brothers suits.
10: I was really disturbed. I saw, you know, dozens and dozens of pickup trucks, explicatives against Joe Biden on the back of them, yep. Trump yep. flags, and in some cases just dozens of American flags, which, you know, is also just disturbing.
1: Oh, my God. Dozens of American flags? I would be disturbed, too, if I saw something like that. Are you kidding me? That was Mara Gay of the New York Times when she was driving around Long Island one time, and she was just really, really disturbed that going ahead of July 4th, there were a lot of flags that were around, American flags, and that's something that would scare anybody. So what's going on in Buffalo or Boston? Not good things. Buffalo has decided to cancel its July 4th fireworks while they celebrate Somalia Day, and Boston's Michelle Wu, who's the mayor there, celebrates also the Somalians while simultaneously proposing cutting $1 million in U.S. veteran services. You can't make this up. Cut number 18. Go.
11: We've been tracking a number of Democrat-led cities that have appeared to put America's 250th birthday on the back burner. Buffalo held a celebration for Somali Independence Day, flying the country's flag at City Hall. That country's flag. And just a day after canceling its 4th of July fireworks show, the city said it ran into logistical issues. In Boston, Democrat Mayor Michelle Wu also celebrated Somalia weeks after she proposed cutting nearly $1 million from veteran services.
1: Yeah, that pretty much sums it up. Fox's Harris Faulkner. Meanwhile, President Trump has some thoughts about Democratic Socialists and Communists taking over the country. Here he was at a rally in North Dakota yesterday. Cut number 13, go.
12: American liberty for 2.5 centuries, and we're not going to lose it to this group of losers. Oh, can you imagine? Have you seen these people? Have you seen these people? The press is just building them up. They're losers, okay? They're nasty people, but they're losers. We'll teach them. We're going to teach them. They're not going to hurt our country.
1: This is so gift wrap for Trump, who, you know, the whole patriotism thing and the whole going to the Super Bowl and the Daytona 500 and the last soccer championship that was in East Rutherford last year as a build up to the World Cup. And the college wrestling championships and just in general, just all the 250 stuff that has going on in Washington, D.C. right now with the backdrop of the World Cup and the U.S. doing so well and thousands of people gathering, cheering on every goal and all these flags, you know, the disturbing ones that we just heard about all over every city and town in the country, especially in red states. Would you rather have Trump on your side right now and all the positivity and just the pride in this country? Or would you rather be like Democrats who just

0: again, you play those clips, and how else can you feel? They're just not happy people, and I think they see it as fighting, and I think they see it as, okay, the angrier we get, the more we can rile up our base. I think that works to a certain sector of the base in the deep blue cities and states. I don't think it plays in the places that matter, as I've said time and again. Anyway, this is Joe Concha. This is the Joe Concha Show. We wrap this puppy up in just a moment.
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5: You were today years old when you learned that the Pitt star Catherine Lanasa was married to Oscar nominee Dennis Hopper.
6: 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The most important thing is that we'll never stop offering.
5: Lanasa, who plays nurse Dana Evans, told W Magazine that the ghost of her late ex-husband has been haunting her for what she says was a really long time. Eventually, she told him to go away, and he did. Ben Stiller has announced that he has partnered with HBO to make a documentary about the New York Knicks. Stiller has been a long-suffering Knicks fan who has a great deal of footage that he himself shot on his phone over the years. Working with the NBA, he will also have interviews with players and possibly a cameo from his fellow Knicks diehard, Timothy Chalamet.
7: Go New York, go New York, go! Go New York, go New York, go!
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8: February 1890, Danish-American social reformer Jacob Riis publishes his groundbreaking book, How the Other Half Lives, about the abject poverty half of New York City's population was enduring, making it one of the first truly hard-hitting pieces of photojournalism. But Riis's choice to exclude details of child trafficking in the city remains an enduring point of criticism.
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0: We are Red Eye Radio. He's Eric Harley, and I'm Gary McNamara. Man, that was just funny. A little bit of inside the radio stuff. Our clock stopped. We didn't know it. We thought we were...
1: Well, it jumped back because it was still ticking. I mean, it was still going.
0: And yeah. It was going, but we were like 15 minutes behind.
1: It's an atomic clock, which and it means it should be accurate.
0: And it messed up, and we were panicking here as we were ending the last break.
1: Thinking we were late for the last break.
0: Yeah, like, why aren't we breaking it this time? And Ron's over there looking at us going, are you guys nuts? And finally...
1: Well, the answer is yes, we are nuts, but...
0: And finally, we you know, took the break, and we look at each other, and it's like, what's going on? I looked down at my cell phone. I'm like, the time's different.
1: I hit refresh, and then it caught up.
0: Yeah.
1: It was weird.
0: It was the weird. And so the funny thing is, as we were talking, I'm looking at the time, and I'm like,

0: reconciliation bill, reconciliation 3.0, that we'll have that. I talked the president through that in detail this morning, as I have in the past, and he said, can we do it? I said, we can, if the Republicans will stand together. We're on the line right now to defend it. Hold on. So that's what we're going to do. The president said, I want to see some progress on it. I said, I'd love to show it to you. We got a meeting today. We have some more coming up. And so he decided, and I didn't announce it. I wanted him to announce it. But we're delaying this. As you know, he has a window of time before he has to sign a bill. And he's going to use a little bit more of that window of time. And we're going to go through this together. Now, the housing bill is a great product because this guy right here fought
1: like— Okay, enough with the housing bill. The point, it's a yawn, as the president says. Don't care about the housing bill. I want Save America, and so do the rest of us. Don't let Congress pull a fast one. They're attempting it. More ahead on The Vince Show.
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14: If I were to ask you what makes for a good night's sleep, you'd probably say a dark, quiet room, not too many things on your mind. But every night when you go to get some Z's, how often do you really think about the temperature in your bedroom? Temperature may be one of the most underappreciated factors in sleep. That's according to the Senior Vice President of Research and Scientific Affairs at the National Sleep Foundation. We often hear about lights and screens and stress, but even modest changes in temperature and airflow can influence both how quickly you fall asleep and how deeply you stay asleep. Most experts will recommend a room temperature of 60 to 67 degrees Fahrenheit. You might also experiment with your sheets and what you actually wear to bed. Play around a bit and see what improves your sleep. You might be delightfully surprised. I'm Dr. Sanjay Gupta, helping you live a better life.
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7: You know, yesterday was a crazy day, Jim. 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We just fill a stadium full of people, and we all get together and have a great time every single morning. Usually about 20,000 people strong each morning. Although a little lighter this week as people start their big Independence Day vacations. I love that. I think we were around 19 or so. At any rate, we did that yesterday morning, and then I was guest hosting for Dan Bongino's fine podcast yesterday. Dan asked if I would do that, and I was like, yeah, happily I would oblige. And so I hosted the podcast yesterday because I always have an endless well of content to get through. And then, of course, we did our great radio show, the big national radio show, yesterday. And so then after that was all over, got back to work on the following day's shows, as I do. People ask me sometimes, they're like, how much time does it take to prep for the shows? I'm like, what do you mean? I'm always prep. I don't know. But the answer to that question is always. I think Rush Limbaugh said that life is show prep. It's just never ending. It's relentless. So yesterday we were doing all the prep in the afternoon. I had to take a break for some family obligations, which I love doing. And then I got out of that. And then I was banging out what I could in the evening. I told my podcast producer, Josh, I said, hey, Josh, I'm sorry, brother. My email right now, my notes are going to be a little thin to you, but I'll have the rest to you by hopefully 9 o'clock. And then 9 o'clock came and went, and I'm still banging out the notes. We get to 10 o'clock, and I finally have this perfect email. And Jim's seen my emails. I put a lot of work into these emails, little headlines, each of the links. I tell people where the video, all my production staff knows where my video and audio is, what I'm actually looking for. I've got this thing beautifully gift wrapped, ready to go. 10 o'clock last night, draft email. I go to click send, and I think I hit the trash can icon. It was a heartbreaking moment. It wasn't quite as heartbreaking as losing the birthright citizenship case today, but boy, it felt really close last night. And I'm. I did that gesture. You know that human gesture where your hands come up to your face and they're prepared to detach the skin from your skull? I was like, no! I'm sitting at my kitchen island on my laptop, and my poor wife, she looks over at me. She's like, what's wrong? And I'm like, I got to keep my cool. You see, fellas, here's the secret to your marriage. Even at those moments where you feel like you want to smash a window or lose it, punch a hole in a wall, go absolutely crazy, you got to keep it together in front of your wife. If your wife believes you've lost control, you're going to lose control of more than just yourself. It's not good. It brings instability to a family. So I just bit my tongue and I said, I'll be all right. I took my laptop up to my Helix mattress, laid down in bed, or sat up in bed, and I banged out the notes for the next 2 hours. I was like all the way to midnight, and I was like, I'm just going to do what I can, cobble it together, going through my internet search history, everything, trying to pull this together. So anyway, that was the day yesterday. It was a wild day. It was a wild day. But we're here. We're good. We're good now. But it's funny because in the midst of all of this, as I'm pulling these notes together, I saw this Associated Press story that I didn't get a chance to get to on the podcast, but I'll share with you now. And I laughed out loud at how disgusting it is. I laughed out loud, and I couldn't forget this, even though I had deleted my notes by accident and had to reconstitute them last night. I knew about this one. I was like, oh, that one's definitely going in my notes. This is, well, let's be honest.

0: The Associated Press with a story about that awful earthquake in Venezuela, but instead of telling us about the catastrophe and the efforts to recover everybody, the AP piece this morning and late into the night last night, such that I was laughing at how awful it was, is the following headline. Breaking, more than 100 Venezuelans who were reported from the United States hours before the earthquakes are missing after their hotel collapsed. Now, what is the point of a story like this? What would be the purpose of a piece that's written by the Associated Press, designed to be wire copy, that's disseminated to America's newspapers who have fired their local newsrooms and now substitute local reporting with wire copy they get from the AP? What would be the point of a story? More than 100 Venezuelans who were deported from America just died in the earthquake hours after they arrived back in Venezuela. What's the point of a story like that? You know the answer to that. Jim, go ahead, Jim. What do you think the point of a story like that is? He raises his hand.
1: It's Trump's fault.
0: It's Trump's fault. Trump knew there was going to be an earthquake. Trump rounded up 100 Venezuelans and he said, you specifically. He sends them back to Venezuela to die inside of a hotel. This is an anti-Trump story. How heartless are you? We shouldn't deport anybody. You never know. There may be an earthquake somewhere. And you'd hate to see us deport somebody directly into an earthquake. This is not news. This is not a news story. This is some sort of demented political operation the Associated Press is running. Like, oh, that heartless Trump, he sent them right to the hotel that was going to collapse. What? What are you even saying? Why did you write this? Who thought this was a good idea? Having been a news editor for a very long time, if somebody approached me with a story like this and they're like, hey, let's pretend that Joe Biden was a big deportation guy. Like, first of all, like, what? I would oppose Joe Biden enforcing the nation's laws? Come on. I don't even know how you arrive at this other than Trump derangement syndrome. So a reporter somehow got a hold of this, probably from some Democrat spokesman who sends it to him and goes, hey, check this out. These people that Trump deported, they died in a hotel, or they're missing at least. And so the AP person's like, oh man, that's a juicy story. I got to run with that. Trump's fault that a bunch of people died in an earthquake. And then the editor was like, oh man, that's a great story. I'm so glad you wrote this. Oh, look at that. You don't even have any typos. Let's just publish it. And they put it up on the web, and then they disseminate it to all these newspapers. The whole thing is a psychotic piece. It's a Trump derangement syndrome blog post. It is awful. My heart breaks that anybody was killed or is missing or injured by this earthquake. I said it from the moment that it occurred. But it doesn't get to mean that people get to stay here forever. What's the Associated Press's solution? Well, if we had amnesty, this wouldn't have happened. What? Shut up. I'm sorry. That sounded an awful lot like somebody else said that. There you go. Thank you. Shut up. We're just psychos. Imagine if we had a real news media. Imagine how much better things would be. If we had a real, just people who were genuinely telling us the truth, weren't inventing stupid stories. Trump killed a bunch of Venezuelans by sending them directly into the earthquake that nobody can anticipate. That's one of the awful things about earthquakes. You don't know that they're coming. You don't know that they're coming. You just have to deal with the aftermath. And, it is what it is, but man, that's crazy stuff. Speaking of immigrants and deportations, I told you yesterday about the DHS Secretary Mark Wayne Mullen and what he said over the weekend. He was on with Jake Tapper, right? He was on CNN, and he was talking about all these Haitians. We had a good ruling from the Supreme Court last week that said, yeah, the president does have the power to end so-called temporary protected status, and when you're done being here with the generosity of the American people, it's time for you to go back to your home country, in that case, Haiti and Syria. And Mark Wayne Mullen said on the air, you know, but if you want to stay, there are some options that you can use. You can file for temporary protected status. You can get a visa, permanent resident status, and giving these options. And I remember thinking as I heard this, just like most decent people, what are you doing? Why are you rattling off the list of ways to evade going back to your country? What is this? And there are people who tried to mount a defense. I saw people even in some of my own chat comments on our podcast and our radio show saying things like, well, Vince, you're being unfair to Mark Wayne Mullen. He's just saying what the statute is. Listen closely. He's saying they wouldn't even qualify. First of all, he didn't say that they wouldn't qualify. He didn't tell them it would be a fool's errand to attempt it. He was saying, look, you either go home or you start filing for these protections. And I thought, that's crazy. You're not their lawyer. Stop telling them that. Just tell them to go home. Just tell them that. And if they want to get an immigration lawyer who's going to try and figure out a way to keep them into the country using the statutes we have on the books, that's on them. They can pay for that. But you, what are you doing? You're the Homeland Security Secretary, so knock it off. And so that brings us to yesterday. Stephen Miller was on with Laura Ingraham over at Fox. And Laura, to her great credit, asked about this. Like, hey, what was Mark Wayne Mullen doing this weekend? And Stephen Miller cleaned it up in a pretty diplomatic way. He did a good job cleaning it up. Take a listen here. This is Stephen Miller cleaning up the mess that Mark Wayne Mullen made. He's like, oh, he was just stating something that's like simple and obvious, but I like how Miller says it better.
1: So Secretary Mullen was simply saying, and I'm glad for the chance to talk about that, he was simply saying what is true for everybody in this country here, illegally or otherwise, which is you can always go to a website and submit an application. But the reality is that illegal aliens from Haiti are overwhelmingly ineligible for any immigration benefit in the United States. They're public charges, they're public safety threats, they have no legal status, they have no visa. So all Mark Wayne is saying is what has always been true, which is that we have specific visas, specific eligibility criteria. In theory, of course, anyone can apply for anything. But I want to be clear in saying to your audience, they have no right to be here, they don't belong here, Biden flew them here unconstitutionally, and President Trump's going to make sure that we send them home. And again, Haitians can build up Haiti for other Haitians, and we're going to take care of them.
0: Oh, don't be mean to Mark Wayne Mullen. Why are you picking on Mark Wayne Mullen for? Oh, shut up.
2: Shut up.
0: You don't think I'm going to scrutinize this guy? I want killers. I want people going to lock down the border. I want my sovereignty back. I want any of this squishiness. I've had enough of this crap. The first administration, all sorts of people working to undermine President Trump, working within the administration. I'm done with that crap. It's a variation on what Pete Hegseth might say on the subject. Stephen Miller's good. He's a company man, so he's not going to throw Mark Wayne Mullen under the bus, of course. He's the DHS secretary. He's the president's pick. He's got to stand by him. That's good. But he's cleaning up this mess, and I guarantee, I know Mark Wayne Mullen. Nobody told me, but Mark Wayne Mullen, I guarantee, was getting a lot of incoming from inside of that administration. Dude, what are you doing? Because right after that appearance on CNN, he started posting over and over and over to social media. He goes, oh, you got to go. Everyone's got to go. Everyone's got to get out of the country. And in fact, yesterday, Mark Wayne Mullen released his own video. They did this like kind of like cool like walking around the office video. It was like, hey. People have been talking about this, so I've got a message for you Haitians.
3: All right, there's a lot of talk about this court ruling for TPS. What is TPS? Temporary protective status. Let me emphasize on that first word, temporary. Now, there's a lot of talk going on because why the Supreme Court just recently ruled that President Trump can end TPS for a certain group of individuals. Temporary meant temporary. There's two options now if you fall underneath the category that the court just ruled on. You can self-deport. We will buy you an airline ticket and give you $2,600. To go back to either the country you go to or country you choose that will accept you, or we'll come find you. And if you think you're going to just wait out the Trump administration, it's not going to work. We will find you and we will deport you. Do yourself a favor. Go on to DHS's website and say, I want to self-deport. And we will immediately start working on your case, provide you with the money, provide you with airline ticket, and send you on your way.
0: So much better. That was great. I love that. The dress rehearsal was lousy, but the final production, oh, chef's kiss. Wow, perfect. You're back in my good graces. More ahead on The Vince Show.
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4: All right. This is funny. The decision today by the Supreme Court, as terrible as it was, the left is going, like, you know, they're as insane as ever. Here's a clip for you. This is over on Ms. Now. What's this guy's name? Eddie Gloud? Is that his name, Jim? Gloud? Okay. Well, here's Mr. Gloud taking all of the wrong lessons from everything.
5: So, yes, I am breathing a sigh of relief, but I want us to kind of widen the aperture a bit to understand the origins, the provenance of this challenge. It's part of this ongoing effort, I think, to address the demographic shifts in the country. I think it's part of this longstanding effort since the 14th Amendment was ratified to undermine it. We need to understand that this particular, the birthright citizenship clause of the 14th Amendment is addressing the 1857 Dred Scott case. Uh-huh. Charles alluded to this earlier. So we need to understand the ways in which these arguments are in some ways aligning with a particular vision of the country that we need to make explicit. That is to say, there are folks who are doubling down on the idea that this country must be a white republic, and they're doing it by any means necessary. They're trying to achieve that end by any means necessary. But, you know, through a narrow decision, the Constitution stands, but we need to still be mindful of the motivation that is driving all of this in the first place.

0: seems to me. And Kavanaugh is at the heart of it. Just answer that part of it.
1: Is it a mandate that you hit your head before you start these appearances on Miz now? Is that guy even listening to what he's saying? He's so close and so wrong. He said he was referring. He's like, hey, the 14th Amendment was written to protect black people. Uh-huh. That's what we were saying, too. What are you talking about? It's white supremacy if you want to protect black people. Are you even listening to yourself? You colossal moron. This is what passes for political commentary on Miz Now. Did he read the dissent? Written by, I don't want to judge the guy. I gotta be honest, but I'm not trying to identify this particular detail about him, this immutable characteristic, but he's a black man, Clarence Thomas. The black justice, Clarence Thomas, who wrote the dissent today, who said that the 14th Amendment was written for freed slaves. Eddie, whatever the hell his name is, Gloud, got on television and said, Clarence Thomas is trying to protect white supremacy by saying that the 14th Amendment was for protecting black Americans. I don't know if we can make it any clearer to you here. I have to do this each day. The left is lying to you. All they're ever doing is lying to you. And the lies are a means by which they obtain power. Because it's the left that is hurting American citizens. It goes back to what I was raging about earlier in the program as we assess this. Black Americans need to wake up to the betrayals that are being served up to them by the Democrat Party, who cheer this thing on, who are exploiting this very powerful and important historic 14th Amendment to grant citizenship to people who just spill into our country and steal it. That's the game that's being played. And the sooner more Americans can wake up to this, the better. We truly can make America great again. This is one of those days that just reminds you, we've had so many wins. I'm not tired of them. But the fight continues. It really does. I'll be back with you tomorrow. The Big Vince Podcast, rumble.com/Vince, and right here on The Vince Show.
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4: The whack jobs who climbed to the top of the Empire State Building are now descending it. Apparently it was a couple, a guy and a girl. They flew some flag with a quote about love and power and whatever. And then as they descended to a lower platform where they could both stand, the guy proposed to the girl. Now with all these helicopters flying around. So they had a big proposal. And now for their next trick, they'll be arrested by the NYPD. So that'll be fun for them. They're descending the antenna coming down the building now. So we'll keep our eyes on that, I guess. Well, someday we'll have the President of the United States back on the program. Wouldn't that be wonderful if we could land that? It's funny, Jim, you will not be surprised to hear, but I do get notes from people asking me to pass messages along to the President. I laugh when I read them. I'm sorry to say that's not something I'm even capable of doing. Unlike the New York Times, I don't have his cell phone number to give him a buzz. But it'd be good to have him back on the show again at some point. It's always such a treat to talk to him. I've had the privilege of doing that a bunch of times through the years, actually. And the President of the United States just sat down with a friend of mine, guy used to work with me many years ago now, Matthew Boyle. He's over at Breitbart News. Did a big Oval Office interview with him alongside Nick Gilbertson for Breitbart. And the headline on the piece says that, President Donald Trump, quote, certainly prepared for possible SCOTUS vacancy, but nobody can replace Justice Alito. Nobody can truly replace him. He says he's one of the greatest of all time. It's true. Justice Alito is one of the greatest of all time. And the president sitting down for a nearly hour-long interview with Breitbart Tuesday night, last night, and said he saw the fake news report from NPR's Nina Totenberg yesterday. Did you see this? NPR ran a story that said Sam Alito's retiring on the basis of nothing. There was no announcement, nothing to that effect. Nina Totenberg

0: Good morning, gardeners. It's Sunday morning. It's time for your favorite gardener and mine, Patrick Parent. Get yourself a cup of coffee and get out a notebook because it's time to solve all your gardening problems.
1: Good morning, gardeners. Welcome to the Parent Family Garden Club. I'm your host, Patrick Parent, and I'm going to be here for the next couple hours to give you as much information as possible when it comes to the garden, what we can be doing, what we can be fixing, what we should be planning for. Now, before we get into that, I have a couple ways for you to get a hold of us. Now, you can call us. Our phone number here is 339-645-0201. Again, 339-645-0201. And you can actually text that line as well. And, either one of those ways is a great way to get a hold of us, or you could email us. 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And love to hear from you guys. I got a couple email questions this week coming at you. They were actually from last week. I was on vacation last week. We played a little bit of a best of so that I could be away with the family. Went all up, we were up in Maine for a bit, went up to Acadia and spent some time in Bar Harbor. I'll tell you, I've never been on the top of Acadia, but I can't wait to go back to that area, go back up there. Such beautiful, beautiful everything. I mean, full of balsam fir. There's a ton of sheep laurel. There's a ton of blueberry plants all around there at the top level. So really cool to be there. We went to Cadillac Mountain, which is the tallest peak in Maine there. So it was a lot of fun. We went, all five of us up there, so we got to enjoy some time with each other in nature. Didn't go to an amusement park of any sort, so that was great. Just get out and enjoy each other and what the world has to give to us. So I definitely highly, highly recommend anyone going up there to enjoy some time away. So that's where I was last week. I'm back now. I can answer some questions for you guys. Like I said, I have a few email questions that we'll get to today. Needed to take a little bit of time away for a few days. Now, it's been hot, extremely, extremely hot, and our plants are feeling it. We're feeling it. It's just way too much. I'll tell you, it's not just New England, it's all over the place, and not so many people are dealing with the heat right now. It is hotter than normal, or at least it feels that way, right? And I could deal without some of this. You can only get so cool on days, this past week where it was over 100 degrees. So if we're feeling that way, our plants are feeling that way. And I'll tell you, I saw a number of established shrubs in my yard that, I don't water anymore. Mother Nature takes care of it. The plant itself has a big enough root system. I'll water it if necessary. But a lot of my plants are flagging because of this heat. Now, it's hard to be able to go out there and put some water on these guys unless it's early in the morning or late at night. There's a number of water bans out there. And so, you kind of just say, what can I do? And sometimes you just got to say, hope you survive. But you know, there's a lot of that going on out there with our plants. Very dry, and it's just the hot aspect makes it that way. But like I said, a number of shrubs that I have in my yard, now mostly the hydrangeas, I have a good amount of hydrangeas in the yard, are the ones showing the flagging. Now, for those of you who don't know what I'm talking about when it says flagging, flagging is a term in the garden center industry and plant industry, that a plant is telling you it needs water, and that it is dry, there's something going on. And what happens is the leaves, instead of being outward or upward, whichever way they normally are on the plant, have started to just go straight up and down. It's like it's a flag that is not moving in the wind. It's limp. It's just sitting there, right? So that's the flagging term for watering. But I, like I said, I'm just noticing it on established plants. And so here's hoping that a lot of you use the soil moist that we talked about in your plantings, in your annuals, in your hanging baskets, in your containers. Because right now that will be kicking in, helping your plants to hold the moisture in the root, near the root system where it needs to be. So let's hope that everybody did that. Like I said in the past about soil moisture, it can last a couple years. And the amount of moisture that it will pull in from the earlier part of the season when it was raining should get you through most of the summer. So it should be a great product for you. Could still put it in, right? It's early. It's the beginning of July. It's the beginning of July, right? We're in the first week of July. And that means we have 2 full months of some of this heat. And then we even get some late in September sometimes. So you got about 3 months. So you still have plenty of time where the heat is going to be there to affect your plants. So that soil moist product, using it in your plants now, even though you might have already planted it or the hanging basket's already kind of established, mix it in the best you can to help with less waterings throughout the summer season, because it's definitely here. The heat is on. It's hot, and you know, we'll get a little bit of a reprieve from it for a few days here, but those heat waves are killer. You know, at the end of them, you kind of just feel like you've been, you know, zonked out. You don't know what to do. You're just so tired from the heat, but it'll be good. We'll get to enjoy our summer, get in the pool, get to the beaches, get outside, enjoy your plants. Maybe it's the plants in the shady areas that you work with. You know, I was trying to do some work out in the yard this past weekend when we got home from vacation. And it was hot then. And I'm moving plants around to put them where I want them, and I have a good setup, and it was just so hot, I was sweating so much, I was like, I just can't do anymore. You know, you gotta do it in little bits, and that's with our garden, that's what we gotta be looking at doing, and trying to help maintain and do. And I should have done this in the month of April and May when it was nice and cool and it was rainy and it could be established at this point. But I tend to procrastinate on some outdoor chores, being in the industry for so long. It kind of just takes forever to get things done. But we'll get to it soon. Now, coming up on the show, like I said, we have a number of questions to answer. We're going to go into a bit of pollinator information based on one of the questions we have. We're going to talk about some soil tests, lawn, and a few other things. There's plenty more to discuss at this point. Also talk about what we can be looking for in the garden to that might start showing up in the next few weeks, so that we can do a little bit of preventative type maintenance. So I'm looking around to see, you know, what is actually in the garden this time of year. So we'll do that, and we'll keep on keeping on with the garden. It's tough this time of year to really be thinking about the garden other than wanting to water. That's the main thing to do. So it's hard to just say, all right, I'm good. I'm doing the garden. We're ready to go. And we'll just keep on going through the summer. The summer kind of takes a back seat. The AC and the pools and the ocean, those are the ones that take the front seat. And, we're just going to do the best we can the next couple of weeks. And we'll discuss all those different things as time permits today with the show. But if you do have some questions, you can give us a call. It's 339-645-0201. Again, 339-645-0201. We're going to take a break. We'll be back in a few.

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5: 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What Nova does is reduces GPS drift by 40% compared to other competitors. So pretty much we designed it to work anywhere. That's what we wanted. You know, we wanted our family member, our dogs, to have clear warnings so that they could make the right choice before chasing after, you know, that deer or that rabbit.
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0: 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Our phone number here is 339-645-0201. Again, 339-645-0201. And if you want to hear any of this episode, you missed part of it, or previous episodes, you can go to our website at ParentFamilyGC, and right on the front page as you scroll down, I think just a little bit, you'll be able to go to either Spotify or Apple to pull our previous episodes. So it's definitely an easy way to do it. So, let's get into some information here. I mentioned, you know, some things we should be looking for this time of year in the veggie garden. And there is a number of insects that, you know, are really could take over your garden in the next, you know, the next couple weeks. So let's start with an easy one that you will all know because you've probably seen it and at one point or another was like, oh, what is that? And that right there is the tomato hornworm. It's that large green caterpillar with white stripes, and it has a horn-like object on it. And I'll tell you, it actually can defoliate a full plant in a full in an evening, overnight, or at least half of it, and leave it bare, just the stems. So you see it a lot of times on tomatoes, obviously. But the thing about it is the tomato hornworm, there's no real major easy way where you can just go out and spray. It's not like, okay, well, I have tomato hornworm, I'm going to get X product from whichever company to get rid of them. It's not something that'll work. You can't just get like a, you know, insecticide to kill them. This is one of those guys where you're going to actually need to pick them yourselves as soon as you see them. As soon as you see one, there's going to be more. And, you know, it's best time to be looking for them would be in the morning. That's when the peak feeding schedule for the tomato hornworm is. And it's amazing how much damage it can do. You know, the very hungry caterpillar, I just read it, I don't know, for the 100th time to my youngest daughter, May. And, you know, she loves going through the story and, you know, today it ate this, today it ate this. And then at the end, she always like, oh, he's so big, right? So she loves that. And I swear, every time I talk about tomato hornworm, that's what I'm thinking about in the back of my head. That, you know, my daughter talking about the very hungry caterpillar. And she would love for that caterpillar to eat the leaves because at the end, the caterpillar eats the leaves and his stomach doesn't hurt anymore. But for me, I know the tomato hornworm, once it starts eating a leaf, it's no good to me. It needs to go. A lot of people just get a bucket, honestly, a bucket of water, and drop them in there, and that's how they'll get rid of them. Or if you're thinking ahead, having the there's a parasitic wasp out there. You can go to one of the insect websites. I can't think of the name I'm looking for, but Orcon is a great one. They have beneficial insects. That's what I'm looking for. Beneficial insects website, and see if they have something along those lines. But I'll tell you, if you're seeing them, by the time you get the parasitic wasps from the company, you're not going to have any plants left. So it's going to be an easier one to just pick them off. And again, I recommend picking them off in the morning, whereas that's when they are feeding the most. So, You know, got to take a look at that. The tomato hornworm, once you see one, you know exactly what it is. You don't need to know plants. I know a number of people who have no plant knowledge, but they know exactly what the tomato hornworm is based on the look of it, and it's like a boof. So it's not turning into that very hungry caterpillar. Let's not get it that way. Anyways, we're going to take a break here. If you have some questions, you can email us. Our email address here is parentfamilygc@gmail.com. 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Back in a few.
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0: And welcome back to the Parent Family Garden Club. Our phone number here is 339-645-0201. Again, 339-645-0201. And there's a couple more insects you'll be looking out for in the month of July. Just giving you a heads up before we get into some of the other questions. But aphids is a big one. Aphids is a big one in the gardens, and they spread very quickly as well. They reproduce rapidly in warm weather. They're feeding on sap. And they're moving, they can actually move viruses from plants. So what you really need to look for in order to see what some of these signs are is clusters of soft-bodied insects on the young shoots, so the very brand new shoots on there. Honeydew, which a lot of times you'll see is like black soot, like a sooty mold, but it's honeydew. And then looking at any stunted or curled new growth, okay? So these guys can come in a lot of different, you know, varieties of colors. Mostly you'll see them in white, but you'll see them in, you know, they can have some black on them. Some can have green on them. So it's not just, okay, it has to be white or it has to be green or it has to be partially black or black. There's multiple colors and aspects to it depending upon when it is. But the big thing is you're going to see that they're in clusters, and that's going to give you one of the telltale signs. They kind of just don't like to be by themselves. They like to have a big group of people, right? And so they move kind of together, but there's so many of them. That's why it affects our plants. Like I was saying, you can see some of the signs, but the damage is they're sucking the juice from that tender growth, and it causes it to wilt and the different looks to it, the honeydew aspect to it. So what are you going to do about it? Well, this one isn't one that I'm just going to say, hey, just go pick those off. Nope, we're not going there on this one. You can use a couple different products. We got some neem oil. We have insecticidal soap that you can use. There's a number of organic products from Bonide that you could look at. If it's on a plant that is not in the veggie garden, it's on your shrubs or something that you're not going to consume, so you're okay with spraying a chemical on it, you could use 8 from Bonide, right? But you're trying to suffocate this insect and kill it that way on contact so that it can't keep going, because their life cycle, you know, it's they just keep multiplying within a week or so after a birth. So within 7 days, they're reproducing more and more of the aphids, right? So it's insane how quickly they are. But all those items that I talked about could be ones to spray on the plant to get rid of. There's one drench you can use, but you can't really use it in a lot of states at the moment, understandably so. A lot of states have gotten rid of neonicotinoids. Neonicotinoids are a specific category of a chemical that they have found will actually just kill any insect that you spray and will do harm to pollinators, bees, all those things. So a number of states, I know California, New York, Massachusetts, parts of New England are starting to get to that point too. But that would be the only drench, would be the annual tree and shrub. So it's still out there in a lot of different states. So I mention it because we're not just New England based. So you could be using those to take care of those aphids, and aphids are just a pain in the butt. if you're using organics, realize that you're going to need to do multiple applications, because you're going to get, at one point, some of those still might be egg form. They might not be able to suffocate the eggs, or it's in a spot that you just didn't see it. You missed a spot. And a lot of these organic chemicals can be, organic products, they're not chemicals, can be sprayed on a 10 to 14 day cycle. Some might even say 7. But you can see there, if it's a 10 day span with the aphids, they're on a week cycle, right? So you're missing an entire cycle if you missed, you know, when you sprayed the first time, if you missed some. So that's why it's important to take a look at it and say, which way do I want to go? Whereas a product like 8 can be sprayed and will last and have residual for about 4 to 5 weeks, whereas the organics don't. They're meant to not have the residual, and they kind of dissipate, and they won't affect anything in the soil, etc. So those are the two main differences, but it is something where it's something you're eating. You're going to think about what you're using. And so a lot of people will go those organic ways. And again, that's Neem. Neem Max is the better one. Comparatively, they had Neem. Now they have Neem Max, and it's 4-in-1 basically instead of the 3-in-1. Previously, used insecticidal soap. There's some tomato vegetable 3-in-1. A lot of these have the same active ingredients, just a different label on the front of it, right? So keep an eye out for those guys. Those are two of the major insects that you might see. Another one that you might see, and this is the final one we'll talk about before we get into some other discussions, is the squash bugs that are attacking your cucurbits, right? So squash bugs will damage zucchini, pumpkins, and squash. What they'll do is they'll pierce the leaves and they will drain the sap the same way. Again, they're going after some of our veggies that we've spent a lot of time. You know, we talk at the beginning of the year getting your plants ready early enough, because it's going to take so much time for them to develop the fruit. And a lot of these, you know, zucchinis, the pumpkins, and squash have fruit on the plant, but it's just not ripe yet. But at this point, if it's starting to affect the plant, that fruit might never become ripe for you because of it. Now, the squash bug, it actually kind of looks like a stink bug, if you know what a stink bug looks like. It's long-legged, and it looks like a beetle, in essence. But it's a big, big guy. It's about 1/2 to 3/4 inch long. Yellowish black. And, you know, they're a pain in the butt when it comes to your squashes, etc. Some of the signs that you might see that this is in the garden, you would see bronze-colored eggs, bronze-colored eggs clustering on leaves undersides. Okay, you'd also start to see some of your leaves yellowing or turning brown on the edges, right? And then the gray adult insects actually hide near the plant base. So take a look at the base of the plant and see if you're seeing these guys. But they will actually infest the plant, and parts of the plant will wilt and blacken and just and be gone. If it's really a bad infestation, you're going to, the plant's going to die. This is something that it could just get worse if you don't do anything. So, with that in mind, how can we get rid of it? Well, a few of the same products are available to use this, but this guy's a little bit harder to get rid of. And that's why a lot of people will say to use 8, right? So 8, although it's a synthetic chemical, can be used on vegetables. There are specific 8 control that is vegetable, fruit, and flower. Usually comes in a concentrate form. So you want to look specifically for that one, the vegetable, fruit, and flower. And that's permethrin. Okay? And you mix that and you're going to be spraying that on your plants to get rid of the squash beetle. It also will take care of aphids like we discussed before. It will take care of some of the bagworms that you might see. So it is multi-use. I'd say this 8 insect, again, you got to look at the fine print. They have the lawn and landscape, then they have the vegetable, fruit, and flower one. But the vegetable, fruit, and flower will kill a ton of different insects. I think it's over 100 different insects. So it's not like you're just buying it specifically for one to use. You can use it on a lot more. Okay. So with the two, issues that you can spray, aphids and the squash bugs, some recommendations when it comes to spraying. It's not something I would want you to be spraying first thing in the morning or midday, especially with the heat at this point. The best time to do it is as the sun is starting to go down. Now, the reason why we spray at this point in time is a lot of the beneficial insects that are out there on your plants are out during the day. If you're spraying them, it doesn't matter chemical or organic, it can affect the pollinators. And so the best time to do it is later in the day when the pollinators, the beneficial insects, have basically, we'll call it, gone to bed, right? They're not tucked in, they're not, have that pillow. They're just not in your garden, they're not active. Whereas some of these other insects, the bad insects, are more nocturnal and they're doing work at night. And so as you're spraying it, it can dry on the plant, it can have that residual, but it's not going to be coated on top of one of the insects like a bee or certain types of moths or just any type of pollinator, right? So just got to keep in mind with spraying, organic or synthetic. I say that all the time, and I used to say it all the time. I don't think I've said it enough this season, but organic or synthetic spraying for insects, always do it when the sun is coming down so you do not affect the good insects that you want in your yard. All right, we're going to take a break here. We'll be back in a few.
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And welcome back to the Parent Family Garden Club. Our phone number here is 339-645-0201. Again, 339-645-0201. And we got a question from Rich from Tingsboro. He said, he's heard our various conversations regarding pollinators and wanted to discuss it with respect to the Coosa dogwood tree. He says, I think I'm doing nature a great service by including it in my garden. The tree provides one of the best presentations of blossoms of the flowering trees with minimal issue, as your father would agree. And I'm not soliciting any pollinators from their already extremely busy schedule. I let them go about their business while I enjoy the beauty for several days. Now, a Coosa dogwood is a great product. It doesn't have to be a native to be out there to be a pollinator haven. Now, Coosa dogwoods are great pollinators. They actually have multiple pollinators to pollinate them. So they're the bees, they have butterflies, they have moths, and they have hummingbirds, right? And the plant, as he said, it has a very distinct beauty for several days. It also has a great smell to it that will actually bring the pollinators to the area. And it can cross-pollinate on multiple different plants. So it's a good one to have. And it just made me kind of thinking about some different pollinators and what plants we could do. And I've seen a number of lists, but one of the good lists that I have is from grownativemass.org. I like it because it has a chart. It gives you the botanical name, the common name, the color of the flower, if it has one, how much moisture it needs, how tall it will get, the bloom cycle, and then the pollinators that it will actually come to the plant, whether it be a butterfly or a moth, wasps, flies, beetles, or other. And

0: I found that it's very interesting to take a look at. Just give you a couple examples here. A sugar maple, right? The Acer saccharum, which the foliage will turn the yellow color. It needs medium moisture. It can get up to 100 feet tall. It gets pollinated by butterflies, wasps, flies, and sawflies. So bees, butterflies, wasps, flies, and sawflies. So five different pollinators. So one of the reasons why I'm bringing this up is some of these big canopy trees are going to be perfect for your pollinators. Now, a coosa dogwood is going to be that more the large shrub and the smaller type tree. And so it's more space for pollinators to congregate. Whereas some of the perennials that you bring into it have a smaller space. They do have more flowers to them, but they have a smaller coverage area, so not as many pollinators can get there. So if you're looking for a big bang for your buck, that's when you look at some of the canopy trees or the large shrubs into the small trees, so you can bring a lot more pollinators to the area. And the coosa dogwood trees in that, you know, I wouldn't call it a small tree depending upon, you know, how old it is. I mean, when my parents had a place up in Maine, they had a dogwood that was in the front that was hitting 18 to 20 feet, right? That's not small, but it's also not big. So that's why it goes into that middle category here. But what the point of this aspect I wanted to tell you was, when you look at the pollinators, there are trees, there are large shrubs and medium height type trees that are going to give you more bang for your buck, and more pollinators will get there to bring it to that beautiful flower that's lower and down below. So just want to keep it in your mind. We got to take a break here. We'll come back in a few, so stay tuned.
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3: From ABC News, I'm Brian Clark. 250 years since the Declaration of Independence was approved in Philadelphia, that city today buried a time capsule to be opened in 250 years. An America 250 commissioner, Reginald Brown, says,
4: "This is a gift to the future. To capture who we are, our dreams, our challenges, and our shared humanity."
3: And tall ships are parading up the Hudson River. ABC's Rachel Scott has more on the lead ship, the Coast Guard Eagle.
5: This is a war prize from Germany. Now it's primarily a training vessel for the next generation of Coast Guard officers. Everything done the old-fashioned way. So we were there. We were hauling the lines. We were climbing up the mast of the ship to set the sails. 47 feet in the air. The cadets have to go all the way up to the top, 150 feet high.
3: The weather is having an impact on the celebrations. The East Coast set to experience another day of triple-digit temperatures. The EMS chief in Washington, D.C., John Donnelly, says
6: 4th of July is typically our busiest day of the year, where we run 500 to 600 calls a day. I think we're going to be over 1,000 this weekend.
3: And President Trump will speak tonight at the National Mall one day after a speech at Mount Rushmore.
7: We stand beneath the monument of these heroes, a true group of unbelievable people, and we rededicate ourselves to being a nation as big, bold, noble, and as great as these American giants.
3: He also criticized political opponents, describing some as communists. Taylor Swift and Travis Kelce married in New York City. Celebrities were invited to the festivities in Madison Square Garden. While Swift's legions of fans were not, several did brave the heat outside.
8: It is very private. Like, there's so much security, so no one can get in. But I still think this is, like, her way of, like, letting us experience it with her, which I just think is so special.
3: Adam Sandler served as the officiant. You're listening to ABC News.
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3: Three people were killed and seven others had to be rescued after their boat capsized on Lake Geneva in southern Wisconsin during powerful storms. Meanwhile, nine people had to be rescued and a boat sank in a thunderstorm on Lake Michigan Friday. It's been just over a week since the devastating twin earthquakes in Venezuela. The death toll now exceeds 2,600 people, and the search continues for anyone who's still alive. Celebrity chef Jose Andres and his World Central Kitchen are on the ground to support first responders.
11: The temperature here plus the humidity makes the conditions, the search and rescue conditions, really very difficult.
3: Two people were killed. Another was hurt in a mall shooting Friday in Dearborn, Michigan.
12: Dearborn Police Chief Issa Shaheen says it all started between two groups at the Fairlane Town Center Mall.
13: It appears this was not a random act of violence. It was between two parties that knew each other here at the mall, and a fight began that escalated in gunfire. It appears that both parties had firearms,
12: which were handguns, says the chief.
13: We have a number of the people involved at the station, and we're interviewing them to better understand what led to this escalation. But I can assure you that those involved or responsible for this will be held accountable.
12: He says they don't yet know the motive.
3: That's ABC's Chuck Siebertson. Princess Cruises says its ship docked in San Francisco because of a norovirus outbreak underboard, underwent cleaning and disinfection, and it's now back at sea heading to Alaska. I'm Brian Clark, ABC News.
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0: morning, gardeners. It's Sunday morning. It's time for your favorite gardener and mine, Patrick Parent. Get yourself a cup of coffee and get out a notebook because it's time to solve all your gardening problems.
1: Good morning, gardeners. Welcome to the Parent Family Garden Club. I'm your host, Patrick Parent. And we got about an hour left of the show and still plenty of information to get to you today. Let me get to you a couple ways to get a hold of us before we jump into that. Our phone number, 339-645-0201. Again, 339-645-0201. 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And love to hear from you guys. Now, a lot of good information in the last hour. I wanted to just touch a little bit more on pollinators. I'm not going to go into the long discussion of all the different plants. We mentioned a few, but what I want to talk about is during the heat, during this hot water, hot time, we actually need to benefit our pollinators by adding a water source in our garden. And a lot of you might already have it. Now, you could use bird baths. There could be, you know, a water garden or small ponds. Just any shallow area, maybe a shallow dish. We want to make sure that the water stays shallow so that the insects can actually reach it. When it gets too deep, they actually, it might not be so beneficial for them. They might not make it, right? But a lot of the natural sources are the lakes, rivers, streams, springs. They'll actually go into areas, vernal pools or intermittent streams, different small areas. But they're looking for water. It's not just about the pollination from the plant, right? It's not just getting the pollen, the nectar, whatever they're after. They also need the water just like you and I. Obviously, they're not drinking gallons of it, but they need it. And it should be out for your birds, but also the hummingbirds. The hummingbird is a great pollinator, but does need some water out there. So here's the deal. If you're going to man-made area for them, make sure there's something provided for the insects to really land on and drink. Okay? Because they're not going to land in the water. They want to be able to be on something solid to get the water. You need to make sure you change the water 2 to 3 times per week. And I'll give you some details on one, why, and two, another reason why it would be a bad idea. So stay tuned on that. And it's making sure it's always there. And that's, you know, it should have started early spring, but this goes all the way to the fall. Okay, so not just in the hot periods of time. We need to do it throughout the season. So that's why bird baths are such a great one. You want to look for a shallow bird bath, not one that is very deep, you know, a couple inches. To be honest, that's not even great for birds in general. They like shallow as well. So if you have a bird bath that's shallow, it's beneficial for the pollinators and the birds here. You know, take a look and see on your plants, you know, are some of them more wetland type plants, or are they, you know, they can do with drought? The ones that are more wetland type plants, you might be able to have more access to water in that area because the plants are looking for more and it's already a wetland, right? Now, here's one of the reasons why I was saying it is very important to clean the water. Now, mosquitoes. You've heard me talk about mosquitoes and how bad they are and what they can do. Well, mosquitoes can lay a ton of eggs in water. Now, a female mosquito will lay between 100 to 300 eggs in one batch. But in their lifetime, it's 1,000 to several thousand eggs in its lifetime. Now, its lifetime isn't, you know, years, months, it's weeks, right? Those mosquito eggs will hatch within 24 to 48 hours in good conditions. It could take a little bit more depending upon if it's cool, it's shade, you know, just the conditions, everything environmentally around it. So, its process is literally a 10 to 14 day process from egg to adult. But each process is about 2 to 3 days. And so if you are cleaning water sources on a regular, let's say every 3 days, the cycle of insect eggs that are in water, you're going to be able to break it and not have as many in your yard. Whereas if you're doing it every 4 to 7 days, we're already halfway through that process and they're basically out of the water now and starting to survive and look for, you know, its next meal to then create more eggs and go into that process of 1,000 to several thousand eggs that it will lay. And so I bring it up because mosquitoes have so many issues, you know, West Nile, Tripoli, anything that they can bring that would harm us, we want to try to stay away from. So one hand I'm telling you got to keep water out there, and the other hand I'm saying you got to dump the water. So that's why we find that happy medium of 2 to 3 days, every 2 to 3 days cleaning it. I'd be on, I understand on hot days it's got to be 3-4 days, I get it, but the 2 to 3 day span is a good way to break the cycle of the mosquitoes, right? We don't want the mosquitoes in the yard. We don't. We want to enjoy ourselves out there, and we want to get rid of, you know, just the nuisance that they are with the side of the danger when it comes to what they could affect us with. So bringing it up because, you know, we're talking pollinators. It's something that I don't think it's talked about a lot with pollinators. We talk about the plants. We talk about what it wants and the colors and everything, but it does need a water source. So just keep an eye on it. You know, the other thing here too, and I've read a lot of different articles about mosquitoes, and if the conditions are right, they can go through a process, their whole process, in 4 to 7 days, not the 7 to 10 days, okay? So that's why I'm saying, like, clean the water sources. All right. Now, Rich had another question for us, and it was, the second question has to do with lawn grasses that happen to produce a head and go to seed before it gets removed by the mower. Would this grass drop viable seeds and assist in overseeding my lawn? Should I leave it for a period of time before mowing? I am not a proponent of no mow May. Is this a way to improve my lawn? Well, I'd say no, mostly. Because if we're letting a lot of our plants go to a point, it's not actually going to benefit the long-term health of the blades of grass and your lawn itself. We've talked a number of times on mower height and cutting a specific amount of the grass blade. We always want to cut about a third of the grass blade, not more than that, so that it can get stronger. Whereas if we're leaving the plants to go to seed and then we're cutting them, it usually means we're cutting them well over half of its size, which could lead to diseases. It could lead to a number of issues in the lawn. So for part of it, I'd say, yeah, I wouldn't do it. But I have some other ideas for you with that. So stay tuned. We're going to take a break here. We'll be back in a few minutes.

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0: 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While you're there, you can actually go to our previous episodes, whether it be Apple or Spotify. You can click either one, it'll bring you. Website is under construction, not everything's there yet. Like I said earlier in the show, I was on vacation last week, we were away. Didn't get to do what I was hoping on the website. In fact, I didn't do anything other than hang out with my kids and my family. So I think that was a win for me, but I'll get that info done for everybody else soon. All right, back to info. Now, Rich was questioning about the grass that goes to seed. Will that help it? Well, here's the thing. It's not going to. But I have a way for your to have a different type of grass seed, different type of grass blade in your lawn. It's not going to look different than everything else, but actually is self-healing. There is a tall fescue out there called RTF. It's a turf saver. It's rhizomious tall fescue. What it is it's self-healing. Now, it repairs itself because it spreads by rhizome in the soil versus by seed, okay? So you put the seed down, it starts to develop into the lawn, but then it actually starts to spread. It produces a very thick, lush, soft-touch turf. It actually will help. It will get deep roots. It actually, another good thing is it's a great tolerance for heat and dry conditions. You won't have to overseed as much, and you won't have to water as much. But it is the only type of seed out there that is self-healing. And that's why it's called the rhizomious tall fescue. Now, it's only been around a little over 10 years or a little bit more, but it's being used more and more in golf courses like sports facilities because it's just constantly fixing itself. And it's not an issue where you're going to have to reseed everything because it's self-repairing. It also will save about 30% on your watering, right? Sun and shade. And it is something that there are sod vendors out there, so you could buy it in rolls or you could buy it in seed, right? Where I work at Mahoney's Garden Center in Massachusetts, we recently switched over to the RTF sod. I know a grower that is part of the Massachusetts Nursery and Landscape Association. It's a member. And we were talking about it, and he started just giving me the details to it. And I was like, wow, you know, why didn't I know about this? Why didn't I look into this before this? Because the one thing about sod, and if you've put sod down or put grass seed down, you always feel like you have to fix something or the edges burn or is it going to, you know, how much water is it going to need? And is it going to be clumpy or is it going to be a nice mat? And with a lot of the fescues and rye, they clump. Whereas this RTF, the rhizomious tall fescue, spreads so it's multiple plants throughout the ground and you're not having clump forms in your yard. Now, I have a lot of tall fescue in part of the yard that was here when we bought it. And that is very clumpy. And I'll tell you, you can tell it just wasn't good stuff. So this RTF is a great product, and it would actually be a good one to use in the long term for you if you're not having to worry about mowing as much, or you just, it's not thick. So the RTF seed is a good one for you to be using. Now we do need to take a break here. We'll be back in a few.
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14: I don't know about you, but my social media feeds are flooded with lotions and potions and gadgets, all promising to unlock different components of longevity. But if you log off, take a step back from all the hype, you'll find that the actual keys to a longer, healthier life are hiding in plain sight. There are four of them. Number one, nutrition. The Mediterranean diet really is the gold standard. Number two, exercise. You should be getting 150 minutes of moderate intensity exercise or 75 minutes of vigorous intensity exercise every week, plus strength training and stretching. Number three, sleep. Sleep is when your body and your brain repair themselves. You should be getting 7 to 9 hours a night. And finally, number four often gets forgotten, socialization. It's not a bonus. It's a necessity for a healthy life, finding a sense of community, purpose, and belonging. I'm Dr. Sanjay Gupta, helping you live a better life.

0: And welcome back to the Parent Family Garden Club. Our phone number here is 339-645-0201. Again, 339-645-0201. You can call or text us on that line. We do have another question from Rich. I've broke him up a little bit so that we can have separate discussions here. But he says that, as recommended, I have my soil tested every few years and the values increase every time. His phosphorus is 83.4 parts per million. The potassium is 273. Calcium is 5270. The magnesium is 324. Sulfur is 43.6 with a pH of 7.0. Now, he's used the Jonathan Green products as of recommended and basically only apply his compost as fertilizer. The compost is just from the kitchen and extended plants, no ashes or lawn clippings. I do cover the garden with winter rye. My question is, all these values are well above optimum. What should I limit in my compost heap? Well, let's talk a little bit first about the numbers that you gave me. They're definitely very high. I didn't see the nitrogen. All I got was the potassium on there, but those numbers are high. Your pH level is high, but the one that sticks out is the magnesium. The magnesium is at 324 parts per million. Well, I'll tell you, I believe it's supposed to be closer to 100, if I remember correctly, but it's not supposed to be that high. Magnesium creates a blocker in the system and in the soil system and doesn't really allow fertilizer to move where it needs to go. You might notice some plants maybe are a little slower, some plants have some issues here and there, but it doesn't always, you know, it creeps up on you. It's nothing somewhat major at this point. But if this is a vegetable garden, you know, 7.0 for a pH is good. We could drop it a little bit to a 6.5 or 6.5, 6.7. But we need to drop all these numbers that you have in the lawn, especially that magnesium. Now, you mentioned the Jonathan Green products. They have a product called Love Your Soil. Love Your Soil is a product. It does have sulfur, which you have a good amount in there, and it does have a little bit of calcium on some of their aspects. But the Love Your Soil is a product that will break down that magnesium. It will break down all these other elements that are kind of stuck in your soil. And so every once in a while, it needs a good flush through to get the nutrients where it needs to be. We don't want these nutrients to be so high. You know, phosphorus in New England, usually high already. That's why you see a lot of phosphorus-free type fertilizers. But you got to do something about it when it's there. We got to flush it through the system. And that's where that Love Your Soil comes in. That Love Your Soil can be done in three applications in a full season and break up those numbers by over half and bring them down a level where now the fertilizer and everything you're putting down can go into the system, be used the way it needs to be, and the excess can be flushed through. So that Love Your Soil you do in 6-week intervals. So say you were to do it today. So you would do one today, you would do one application in 6 weeks, and then 6 weeks after that. Now the recommendation on the package will say 6 pounds per 1,000 square feet if you're trying to keep the product the same as it is. You want to double it if you're trying to fix something. So you're using 12 pounds per 1,000 square feet. Yes, that's a lot of an area, and I wouldn't say, you know, all gardens are, you know, 100 by 10. But they could have some depth to them. So you got to figure out how big it is, and then you can figure out how much of this Love Your Soil you need to put down. Now, even if it's half of 1,000 square feet, it's 500 square feet, you're using 6 pounds three times, which gets you to 18 pounds. And the smallest bag, I believe, that Jonathan Green has for the Love Your Soil is 18 pounds. So it's perfect for three applications of a 500 square foot garden bed. At the end of all of this process, a lot of the nutrients are going to be flushed out. You're not going to have as much. You could actually bring your pH level down to like a 6.0. So at that point, that's when we want to start getting back to adding a little bit of fertilizer to the garden. Get something that's more of an all-purpose, a lighter one, like a 5-5-5 or a 10-10-10. Because a lot of those guys will have the other elements to add to it. You might want to add some lime to bring it back up. But I do recommend, after this season has gone through, and if you've done the Love Your Soil in three applications, running another soil test. Because we know what it is right now. But after these, you know, 18 weeks or so, it's less than that. I think it's 6 weeks. 6 weeks. Oh, it's at the end, another 6 weeks at the end of that. That's why it's 18 weeks. My math wasn't math in there. Sorry, Rich. So at the end of 18 weeks, that's when you get the soil test. So we know where we're at for next year. Because if we flush the soil, we flush the system and not as much as there, your plants are going to have to, are going to need it for next year. So what can we do if we don't know how much is needed? So you get the soil test towards the end of the year. That way you know that it's ready. That winter rye is a great cover. It's great to add into that. I would not stop doing that any year. It's perfect to have to it. But something needs to be done about those numbers in order for the compost that you're using on the garden to get the most benefits for you, right? Now, you can use lawn clippings. You can use the ash to it. There's a number of products to compost heaps. You're looking at the green and the browns, right? That's kind of how they look at it. So a lot of the common compostable items, your greens are those kitchen scraps that you're talking about. Now, yard waste, you know, the grass clippings are green, but the leaves and some of the, you know, garden debris are the browns. Paper and cardboard can actually be part of your compost for brown. Like shredded newspaper, cardboard, paper towels, paper that's not, you know, shiny, okay? Nothing that has like a plastic coating. So that's a great combination of your greens and browns. You need the greens and browns because the greens are high in nitrogen and the browns are high in carbon. And you need to have a 50-50 balance of that, because what it will do is ensure the proper decomposition and will prevent odor issues. Now, another one you could add, I just thought it would be wood chips, would be another brown. But it's a 50-50 mix here to make it so it is beneficial and has the right decomposition. So yes, the scraps that you're using from the kitchen, perfect. You kind of want to stay away from any meat or dairy, you know, the processed type foods, those types of things, because they give an odor to it depending upon where the compost heap is. So You don't need to use that. The other thing you could actually add to it is you could bring in earthworms. The red, I think they call them like red wigglers. They're a good composting worm that will have worm castings as it's breaking down the compost for you, and will have the added benefit and will help break it down a little bit quicker. But having a combination of the greens and browns will actually get you a stronger compost that when you use it, it's going to add to that level of organic material that I also find in Massachusetts, New England, and a lot of states out there, there is never enough organic material in the soil. Organic material helps your microbes in the soil survive. If there's not a lot of organic material in the soil, the microbes have nowhere to feed on. They have nothing to, get bigger, stronger. And so your plants are harmed by not having that. So organic material would be one thing on a soil test that I would say, unless it's literally a compost pile, is never enough. Right. A lot of soil tests that I've read will say anywhere between, it starts at zero, obviously, but I usually see them between 5 and 10% organic material in the soil. More on the 5 side. I've seen a couple up to 12, but it's very rare. And those people who have that 12% have been adding compost year after year after year and have been doing it. But it is something that you can find your gardens. There's so much more beneficial, the soil-wise, with added compost. And why not use what you already have? But an easy one to add for your compost pile would be leaves, right? The end of the season, push a bunch of leaves in there, mix it in, do the best you can. You could add wood chips, you could add some shredded paper, cardboard, whichever, and it will help you. So, Rich, those were all your questions. I hope I answered them. I know I kind of brought it out a little bit, but I wanted to be able to talk about each point in this discussion because there's a lot for it. There's a lot of detail in each one. So, again, I appreciate it. Rich emailed us. He emailed us at parentfamilygc@gmail.com. And it's perfect when you send an email because there are – you can – ask like 10 questions, right? And I can break them up and I can kind of answer all of them and give you even more detail on each one instead of just trying to go quick, right? So, what else is going on out there? I don't have any other questions. I was looking at it and saying, all right, there were 3 or 4 questions, but it was all Rich on different ones. So what else is going on there? The heat has been killing us slowly. It's so hot. The sweat is just too much. It's just been hard to deal with. But I will say it, supposed to have a decent week temperature wise. Hopefully get a little break from it so we can not be so hot all the time. Now we're going to take a break. We're going to come back, wrap up the show, put a nice little bow on it. So stay tuned. We'll be back in a few.
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And welcome back to the Parent Family Garden Club. Our phone number here is 339-645-0201. Again, 339-645-0201. And happy 4th of July to everybody. It is, or was my father's favorite holiday. And we always look forward to it, even though we gave him you know what about it. But we would be woken up on 4th of July day with Stars and Stripes Forever blaring on. I mean, it was a radio at one point. It was a tape player. Then it was a CD player. Then it was his phone. And this was no matter where you were. If we weren't at home for a holiday, there would be a phone call. Literally just, you'd answer the phone and it would be Stars and Stripes Forever. I'll tell you, that was, those are some memories that I all the time just remember. Those are some fun memories that, you know, 4th of July was my father's favorite holiday. He's passed it on to me and my two brothers, to the point where my two brothers and I now will send that song to each other via text. And if you see some ridiculous outfits, it's usually us because we're enjoying our time for 4th of July. But this year, the 250th birthday of our great nation. So I say happy 4th of July to everybody. And, you know, make some memories this year, but not memories of, like, you know, losing fingers or things. Making memories of enjoying yourself. You know, blair Stars and Stripes Forever. Wear an American flag shirt, a hat, pants, overalls, whatever. But enjoy it, right? Right. So in the next couple weeks, we're going to, you know, have some discussions about the next season, which is fall, right? I'm thinking that way because maybe it'll help some of the heat go away. But in the next few weeks, we really need to start planning for what we're going to be doing for the fall. So we'll start talking about the process of getting ready, whether it be cleaning, you know, killing an entire area to reseed, you know, spraying something to get rid of it, or overseeding in the lawn. Or are there seeds that you can put down for fall crops? You know, planning for that next season so that when the season hits, we're ready. Because I will tell you, the month of July and August go so quickly. You know, for me with my three girls, it goes so quickly, and then they're back in school. And it's like, I have so many things going on. I don't want

0: to not get these projects done. So I will start to plan and say, all right, this area, I'm going to redo the lawn. How am I going to do that? So we're going to discuss that in the upcoming weeks to get you ready for fall. And I'll tell you, it's really the middle to end of August where the start of all of this is. And there's a lot of projects we can do in the meantime to get ready. So we will be discussing that as the weeks to come, as well as any of the questions that you guys have. You know, email me, call, text. We're here to help you out with your garden. And it doesn't matter where you are. There are a lot of issues with your plants that are identical. It might just be on a different host plant. Or it might be too warm or too cold. But a lot of issues on your lawn or garden are universal no matter where you are. Because we're going to solve them the same way and usually with the same products. Or a slight different version of that product that's very close. So it doesn't matter where you are. I'd love to hear from you guys, be able to help you out. A reminder on our email address is parentfamilygc@gmail.com. You can also call us at 339-645-0201, and you can text that line as well. And as always, guys, till next week, get out there, plant something, be good to each other, and hey, maybe we'll just start playing Stars and Stripes forever every day. Happy 4th of July to everybody. Till next week, I'll talk to you guys later. Have a great one, everybody. We'll see ya.
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3: From ABC News, I'm Brian Clark. Around the country, people getting ready to celebrate 250 years since the Declaration of Independence.
4: For me personally, what defines America is our diversity. I think that's a huge strength for this country. We have a wide variety of faiths and backgrounds and ethnicities, and that's what makes America great. So for me, that's the most important thing to celebrate.
3: And the celebrations are taking on all shapes and sizes, including the annual Nathan's Hot Dog Eating Contest in New York City. 17-time champion Joey Chestnut wants to break his own record of 76 hot dogs and buns in 10 minutes.
5: Oh, I'm feeling good. I'm hungry. And it's looking like it's warm, but it's a beautiful day. This is going to be a great 4th of July.
3: And the heat is having an impact on a range of events, including the Great American State Fair on the National Mall in Washington, D.C. It shut down the fair early yesterday, as these fair goers found out the hard way.
6: We were right at the gate when they stopped letting people in. So, but now we were like, oh, we'll go a little later, we'll avoid some of the heat. And they were starting to make the people come out. And they just said people were getting sick and passing out.
3: President Trump's speech will go on as scheduled tonight. Weather was deadly in other areas. One person killed by a lightning strike in Fort Myers, Florida. A boating accident in the Midwest was deadly, says ABC's Mike Dubusky.
7: Three children were killed after a boat capsized on Geneva Lake in Wisconsin amid powerful storms that swept through the Chicagoland area. Walworth County Under Sheriff Tom Hausner.
8: Seven people were rescued from the water. Unfortunately, there was three fatalities of people who were not able to be rescued.
7: Among those seven rescued, six were adults and one was a child. The storm also causing extensive damage to the nearby towns of Sharon, Walworth, and Fontana. Mike Dubusky, ABC News.
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3: Taylor Swift and Travis Kelce finally tied the knot at Madison Square Garden in New York City.
11: For the big day, the bride and groom wore custom couture Christian Dior, including a gown by the fashion house's creative director, Jonathan Anderson. This is his first for a celebrity wedding of this scale. Both stepped out in Louboutins while Swift completed the look bejeweled in Cartier. Instead of a traditional wedding party, siblings turned best men, Jason Kelce and Austin Swift, stood by their sides. And officiating the ceremony, none other than the wedding singer himself, Adam Sandler.
3: The co-owner of a Maine lumber mill has died from injuries sustained during a May 15th fire and explosion at the facility in Searsmont. Two firefighters were killed in the fire. The investigation into the cause is still ongoing, but authorities say it was accidental. In Venezuela, the recovery efforts continue after the deadly earthquakes from just over a week ago. The death toll now exceeds 2,600 people. Jose Andres, a celebrity chef, is on the ground supporting World Central with his World Central Kitchen charity to support the first responders.
12: You can recognize very easily in front of every building who are the families who are still praying and hoping for the search and rescue teams.
3: Brian Clark, ABC.
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22: Oh boy, we are so glad you joined us today for the CarPro Show. We got lots going on here today. And if you're thinking about making a move with your automotive situation, we need to talk. 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So let's not do that. Here's the phone number that you can call me, 800-926-7777. 800-926-7777. We are live on remote at Five Star Ford in Dallas, Texas, and a big, beautiful dealership, one of the biggest volume dealerships in the country. And coming up in this hour, we're going to talk to a gentleman that sells more of the Ford Transit vans than anybody in America. Great guy. I've known him for years. In fact, I recommended he get the job here, and he did some years ago, a couple of years ago, doing a great job. So if you ever wondered about these Transit vans, we'll have a couple of minutes with him, and then coming up at right about 35 after the hour, NBA star legend, man, this guy is something if you're a basketball fan, Jason Kidd.
23: Oh, man.
22: Jason Kidd will be coming up about 35 minutes after the hour. That voice that you just heard is my buddy and co-host. We call him the old roadmaster.
23: Yes, you do.
22: Todd Chambliss.
23: It's an amazing day here at this dealership, which has a restaurant called Eatsy's in it. If you're in the Dallas-Fort Worth area, you know about that place.
22: Oh, everybody knows about that.
23: And a movie theater that plays movies all day. So if you're getting your car service, you can go watch a movie?
22: Yep.
23: I have never heard of that in a car dealership.
22: Well, me either. That was kind of a first for me, but they do it here. And
23: yeah.
22: I think that's kind of fun if you're waiting. Because so many people want to wait on their car for service. If it's only going to be a couple of hours, there's also here they've got workstations where you can work on your computer if you want to bring your computer. And also some very, very comfy accommodations.
23: Absolutely.
22: And everywhere.
23: The Wi-Fi is good. It's a nice, clean dealership. Like you said, the service area is so clean, you could probably eat off the floor.
22: I wouldn't be afraid of it.
23: That would be kind of interesting to watch. We don't really need to have that YouTube video out there, but that would be interesting. But, yeah, this is a great place if you're in the Dallas-Fort Worth area. Come on by and see us. Like you said, this time of the year with the Ford employee pricing going on and the holiday coming up and everybody trying to go and get those last-minute numbers up and everything, it certainly puts you in the catbird seat.
22: Yes, it does. I'll tell you what. The manufacturers push really hard at the end of the month, but also more so at the end of the quarter. And that's where we are right now. The what day is the 30th this month? I haven't looked.
23: The Tuesday, I believe.
22: Tuesday, okay. That's when the current round of incentives end. Now, inside information, the majority of those are going to carry over into July. It happens every year because the manufacturers want to take advantage of the July 4th holiday, which this particular year happens to be the 250th birthday of our wonderful country. So they are pushing really hard. I can't say with certainty that all the incentives that are there right now will carry over into July. But I can tell you a lot of them, and the one in particular that's a big one is Ford employee pricing. And that does go until Monday, July the 6th. So there you go. 800-926-7777. 800-926-7777. Kirk and Katie, you're up next on the Car Pro Show. Kirk, what can I help you with?
0: So I keep hearing and watching on my internet feed, you know, turbochargers are kind of the thing. I guess the government pushed that on a lot of manufacturers. And I guess it's maybe reducing the life of engines, making it hotter, I guess. And I didn't know your thoughts on that, if it's worth it getting a, you know, a new vehicle with a turbocharger or get some of the older ones that didn't have it. What do you think?
22: Kirk, the stuff you read on the internet, you got to be really careful because the majority of it's not correct. Turbos, let me give you a good example. I'm sitting inside a Ford dealership right now, and the majority of their products that they sell has got turbochargers on it, right? And you were partially right in that the government didn't push turbos. What the government pushed, particularly in the last administration, was they pushed fuel economy. So for the automakers to be able to meet the federal standards for fuel economy that have since been rescinded, the manufacturers had to figure out a way to make cars get better fuel economy. But at the same time, they had to figure out, this is America. People drive fast here. And how can we get fuel economy and also get the horsepower that Americans want? And the answer was turbochargers. Now, Ford had the insight to see this coming many years ago. The very first EcoBoost engine I ever reviewed was in 2009. So Ford has been building EcoBoost since that time. And now that's 90% of what they sell. And I see these EcoBoost engine vehicles with 250 to 300,000 miles on them that have never had a wrench on the engine. So there are things that you need to do with a turbo. Where most of this stuff comes out online and on these forums that you read about turbos were people who had bad turbos in the 80s and 90s. And admittedly, they were worse. They were horrible. But now, with the technology and the intercoolers that happen that are in the turbos to cool them down really fast before you shut the car off, the turbos are now very reliable. I would not have a car, personally, that didn't have either a turbocharger, or in my case, I've got one that's got a supercharger. And I will never have one that doesn't, and that's just me. So don't believe everything you read online. Don't fear the turbochargers. In fact, I wrote an article to that effect not too long ago that was titled, Don't Fear the Turbos, and that's a fact.
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0: 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It's Todd Chambliss. Just a few minutes ago, actually, Jerry had a chance to sit down and talk to the individual, the man who is pretty pivotal here as far as this dealership is concerned.
1: Absolutely.
0: Because he is the guy that has helped spur them on to sell the most Ford Transit vans in the country from this very dealership in Dallas-Fort Worth. His name is Ed Bowers, and we just had a chance to chat with him just a few minutes ago.
1: We're coming to you live from Five Star Ford in Dallas, Texas, and joining us is a gentleman I've known for a lot of years, Ed Bowers. Ed, welcome to the show.
2: Thank you, Jerry.
1: Good to have you. You know, you've been a listener here for I don't know how many years.
2: As far as when you had the show, I was on listening back then.
1: You've sent me many, many emails through the years. And you found a real niche with these transit vans years ago. And you wanted to expound on that. And you asked me, what dealership should you talk to about going to work there? And I told you to come here, Five Star Ford in Dallas. And you did. And how long have you been here now?
2: So it's nearly 2 years in October. So originally I started in 2017.
1: Yeah.
2: They saw what I could do, and they turned it over to me, and you've seen what's happened since I've been here.
1: You sell more transit vans than any dealership in America. That's amazing.
2: I found out about that today. We were like anywhere from fifth to third going on, but we've really pushed it, and the thing that you've been talking about is the Ford employee pricing.
1: Yes.
2: We've got 26s they can get in employee pricing.
1: Oh, that is awesome. What is the website? I know you work really hard on it. Give us that website.
2: Okay, the website is www.fordtransitusaforum.com.
1: Okay, so people can get on there. They can ask you questions. You monitor it all the time. And how many transit vans do you guys have here?
2: Right now, we're actually in short supply because we keep selling too many of them. So actually what I've got coming right now, I've got 57 2026s. They're in production right now. So I've got some. In fact, there's some on transport trucks coming right now. We got 9 this week. So we've got the 57 26s. We're just now ordering 27s.
1: Okay. So if somebody wants to order a van or if they want to take advantage of employee pricing right now, they can contact you here at Five Star Ford or go to, let me make sure I got this right, FordTransitVansForum.com.
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1: Okay.
2: The reason we put USA because you have transits that are overseas.
1: Yep.
2: So we wanted to make it exclusive just for the transit in the USA because it's completely different from the transit that's sold worldwide.
1: I see.
2: And
1: okay.
2: Then one thing I wanted to mention is if they call Five Star Ford of Dallas,
1: yep,
2: my name on the forum is Crew Van Man. And they could also contact me. My email is crewvanman@gmail.com. So you can contact me through my email. You can contact me through the dealership, and we can fix you up.
1: There you go. That's Ed Bauer. He is Mr. Transit. If you've got a need for one of those, all you got to do is get a hold of him. The website, one more time, FordTransitUSAForum.com. And if you're driving and you can't write that down, that's okay. Shoot me an email and I'll send it to you. Ed, thanks for joining us.
2: Thank you, sir.
1: All right, buddy. We'll be back right after this. They're shipping these vans all over the country.
0: Now, there's some colors that they're getting, too, that weren't available before, but they're actually able to make it happen. So
1: yeah.
0: He's a good guy to go contact if you're looking for one.
1: Ed, I've never seen anybody so passionate about a particular product. He made a niche for himself, and I'm proud of him.
0: And you were instrumental in getting him aboard this dealership too.
1: Yes, I was. He wanted to know where to go, you know, what's a good dealership to work for.
0: Yeah.
1: And I said, well, you're going to want to work for a five-star store, and the one in Dallas is the got the most land, and it's the biggest.
0: Is that true? Most land? Oh, I didn't know that. Okay.
1: I believe that to be true.
0: Yeah. Okay.
1: 800-926-7777. That's the phone number here. And we'll go to Randy in Portland, Oregon. Randy, we are short on time, my friend, but how can I help you?
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0: and David in Glendora, California. You're next on the Car Pro Show. Hi, David.
1: Hey, Jerry. How you doing?
0: I'm good, buddy.
1: Quick question for you.
0: Yes.
1: At the end of the year, I'm going to be looking for an off-road SUV, not real hardcore. So I'm looking at the Land Rover, the Ford Expedition Tremor,
0: yep.
1: the Honda Passport. And I'm curious, do you know anything about the new International Scout?
0: Oh, yeah. We've covered the Scout in our newsletter extensively. You know, it's all electric. Are you aware of that?
1: No, I'm not.
0: Okay. Yeah.
1: Never mind.
0: Well, and I think it's going to be great if we ever see one, but there's a lot of lawsuits flying around about it because the state of California is suing Volkswagen, who owns International Scout. They bought the rights. And Colorado's suing Texas. I would imagine if they haven't yet filed, they will. But I tell you what, I reviewed the Expedition Tremor not long ago, and you can find it at my website, carpro.com, under car reviews, and you'll see it. It was spectacular. I absolutely loved it. So I think that would be a good choice for you. We've got the new Subaru Ascent coming out, and that may be something to look at. We haven't had it yet because it hadn't hit, but probably will pretty soon. That might be an alternative.
1: So that's on the market now?
0: No, it's about to be. It's not yet.
1: Oh, okay.
0: But it will be. And they haven't changed that in that vehicle in a long time, but it's the biggest Subaru. It's got a third row seat. Very capable off the road. So, you know, I think there'll be plenty of choices out there for you, and I've got good dealers for all those at carpro.com when you get ready. And if you decide to go with the Tremor, I can't stress enough, this employee pricing saves people a ton of money. And that ends on July 6th, so don't miss that. That would be a mistake. I appreciate the call, my friend. Don't forget, we've got Jason Kidd coming up very quick here on Car Pro Show.
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21: We talk a lot here about ultra-processed foods and the many ways in which they can negatively impact your health. They've been linked to weight gain, obesity, type 2 diabetes, cardiovascular disease, even cancer. And now a new study out of UCSF found that high ultra-processed food intake was associated with something called intramuscular fat, which is exactly what it sounds like. That's fat inside your muscles, which can cause them to become weaker. Now, in this particular study, the researchers noticed more wear and tear and pain in people's knees because of weakened thigh muscles. Cutting back on ultra-processed foods isn't easy. The CDC estimates at least half the calories in our diet come from ultra-processed foods. But if you're looking to eat cleaner, cutting out sugar-sweetened beverages, that may be the best number one thing you can do to try and get started. I'm Dr. Sanjay Gupta, helping you live a better life.
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0: I want to welcome to the Car Pro Show a man that actually needs no introduction. Jason Kidd is one of the great basketball minds of this generation, a Hall of Fame point guard, 10-time NBA All-Star, Olympic gold medalist, and a key part of the Dallas Mavericks 2011 NBA championship team. He later returned to Dallas as head coach and helped guide the Mavericks to multiple playoff wins, including the Western Conference Finals in 2022 and the NBA Finals in 2024, adding another chapter to a remarkable basketball life. Joining me in welcoming Jason Kidd. Jason, so good to have you with us, buddy.
30: Well, Jerry, thank you very much. That was an incredible introduction.
0: well deserved.
30: But that was, no, thank you. That's my, because I played with good teammates. So I appreciate that introduction.
0: But Jason, we're here at Five Star Ford in Dallas. And as I understand it, Tell me if I'm right. You've become quite the pickup guy.
30: I am. I love the pickups. Brian has introduced me to the pickup truck. And again, he has never been wrong. He has let me, he's introduced me to the Roush, to the Hennessy. And so, again, I told him, how can you pick one over the other? And so, Brian is, again, as you know, an incredible human being, and a great person. And he, again, he's educated me on the truck.
0: Well, I only like him. We're only friends because I love his wife. So there you go. Yeah, Brian Hughes, Jason, has nicknamed you Cool Kid. Now, I got to know, does driving these badass trucks really make you feel cool?
30: Exactly. He came up with that term. He says, do you want to be a cool kid? And I go, I would love to be a cool kid. Like, how can I be cool? And so he goes, I got a perfect thing for you. And it's been these incredible trucks to be able to test drive, to give my review on the trucks. They've all been 5 stars. I said, I don't think he's giving me anything that I can give a 4-star to. And so, again, Brian's vision of being a cool kid, he's taken that term and he's ran with it. And so, to be, again, with 5-star Ford and what Brian has done, to educate me on the truck has been incredible, and it's been a lot of fun.
0: We're talking to NBA legend Jason Kidd here on the Car Pro Show. Jason, are people surprised when you pull up to a nice restaurant or one of the charity events that you go to, driving one of those jacked up turbocharged diesels from FS Performance?
30: Yeah, you know, I get a lot of stares, and then I get a lot of compliments. And I think they're all shocked to see me come to step out of it. you know, when you drive a truck of that magnitude and that beauty, again, to see myself get out of it, it's surprising. And then I get a lot of questions. And so when I talk about the truck, I also tell them, you got to go see 5-star. For, you know, see Brian, because he can give you all the details to this truck. And just understanding that, again, anytime I've stepped out of that truck, Jerry, I've always been smiling because it's a lot of fun.
0: Yes, and Brian always says, if you can dream it, we can build it. You got to tell me the truth here, okay? I'm going to put you on the spot. Will Porsche ride with you in that truck?
30: Yes, she's fallen in love with the truck, and so it's almost a race in the morning to see who's driving the truck.
0: Oh man! All right, on a serious.
30: And she's faster. Faster than I am, so she always wins.
0: And she's always going to win. So let's just get that. Right. Let's just get that on the table. On a serious note, you do amazing work with your charity, the Jason Kidd Foundation. Tell everybody kind of quickly, what's the Jason Kidd Foundation about, and where can they go to learn more about it?
30: Yeah, thanks, Jerry. I think when you talk about the Jason Kidd Foundation, we've been going at this for 6 years now, and we really have focused on the youth of sports, the initiatives of being able to help young ladies and young men, you know, achieve their goals, not just on the playing field, but also in school. And so to be able to help these young ladies achieve their dreams, it's like building one of those trucks that Brian builds. You know, if you can dream it, and, you know, we ask them, what do you want? And so for that, it's up to the foundation to help put these young kids in the right lanes to be able to get to the school that they wanted to go to. And so it's been a lot of fun. Our young ladies program in Northern California and also in the Dallas area is doing extremely well. And then we just launched a baseball initiative, and so we're really excited about that. And so to be able to help these young kids, I have a quick story to share about the baseball initiative. We have a young man who's from Yuma, Arizona, never been on a plane before. And so
0: wow.
30: At the age of 15, he was, we flew him from Phoenix to Atlanta to participate in a tournament, and he was so nervous. But it was an incredible story because he flew by himself and never been on a plane and never played, you know, outside of Arizona. And so that's what the foundation is all about, is giving these young ladies and these young men the opportunity to see our country, but also to be able to play at the highest level and hopefully achieve their dreams. And that's going on to school. Again, everyone's not going to be able to be a pro or go pro. And so we can hopefully develop doctors and teachers and better leaders of our world as we go forward.
0: Absolutely. So I'd love to go make a donation today. Where can people do that?
30: You can go to the Jason Kidd Foundation webpage, and there is a donate button there. And so I really appreciate that, Jerry, for your support with that. But it's really easy. You go to the Jason Kidd Foundation, there's a donate button. You just click it, and you can donate $5, $10, whatever it is, and just understand it's going to a great cause for these young kids.
0: It's been an honor to have you with us on the Car Pro Show, Jason Kidd. And you know, let's do this again sometime.
30: Jerry, I'm in. If you ever need a sub or you got to find a guest, I'm in. I love to be part of the Car Pro Show whenever you need me.
0: Thank you, pal. Jason Kidd, everybody. What a nice guy.
1: What a great guy, yeah. He what a really great cause, too.
0: Yeah, they do amazing work.
1: Yeah.
0: Let's talk for just a second, if you would like to get in line now to pick my brain about this great time to buy yourself a new set of wheels. The phone number's 800-926-7777. Next weekend, the Car Pro Show is going to be something, I think, very special.
1: I think so, too.
0: It's called the Road to 250, and it's all about our country and 250 years. And boy, I tell you what, Todd and I spent a lot of time on this special presentation, and I mean, you never want to brag on yourself, but
1: no, I mean. A lot of work from both ends. You writing and coming up with some of the guests on there and the songs that you're showcasing. Yeah. There's a new song that you'll be showcasing next week.
0: Yeah, I wrote a brand new song.
1: You sure did? Why not? Because it's the fourth and you had a reason to.
0: That's exactly right.
1: But yeah, we're really proud of it.
0: And I think it's going to be something that people want to listen to time and time again. Mm-hmm. So don't miss the Car Pro Show next weekend.
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0: Well, back in March of this year, you wrote, I'm reading from the newsletter, by the way, you, Jerry Reynolds, wrote that the EV experiment already topped $100 billion in losses. Yes. This is March, so is that number the same here in near July?
1: Oh, no, it's grown.
0: Oh?
1: It'll continue to grow.
0: Oh, no.
1: Best I can figure right now, we're up to about $150 billion. And it's just, you got to understand, that's just what they've written off in losses. All along the road to get it where we are today, there were losses.
0: Yeah.
1: Because at one time, the Ford Lightning, which is a great electric truck.
0: That was impressive, yeah.
1: But at one time, Ford was losing $100,000 a truck.
0: See, that's not so impressive right there.
1: And they admitted to that.
0: Yeah.
1: That's not a made-up number. They admitted that they lost $100,000 for every truck that they built.
0: Now, so they're negative equity with every sale.
1: I'm no genius by any stretch. And I've never run an automotive manufacturing company.
0: That's good to know.
1: I've run dealerships. I've owned dealerships, lots of them. But when I'm losing $100,000 for every one of them that I build, my thinking is, build fewer.
0: Right. The model ain't working.
1: Yeah.
0: Yeah.
1: You cannot lose $100,000 per vehicle and make it up in volume.
0: Right. Right.
1: So there's that.
0: It's going to go and be negative with every single sale, and the numbers getting higher, numbers lower. It's never going to help that.
1: It's never going to.
0: No.
1: 800-926-7777. That is the phone number here. 800-926-7777. In the weekly newsletter that came out just this Friday, we had everything you need to know that we can verify about the all-new 2027 Chevy Silverado. And people have been asking me about that for a long time. We're starting to get the details now. Starting to get details on the GMC Sierra.
0: Oh, okay.
1: The sister truck. And we'll have those for you in the next week or maybe two. But next week, the newsletter will come out early. It'll probably be on Wednesday, and it'll be an abbreviated.

0: which is something that is surprising a lot of people. And you can be ready for that to happen if you get in a car accident.
1: Mm-hmm.
0: But this thing really is a big help. Is your car on the list of the top 10 cars with the most catalytic converter thefts?
1: Oh, man. What a beating to go and have to go and get that changed out, the cost of it, and the time and everything else.
0: Oh, yeah. And it's just so many people, they have no idea it happened.
1: Mm-hmm.
0: And then they go out and they crank their car, and it sounds like a NASCAR.
1: Right, exactly.
0: Because there's no muffler system on it anymore. It's been stolen.
1: That's right.
0: And it's happening way too much in America. So you might want to try to avoid one of those.
1: Probably so, yeah.
0: Yeah, it's not a bad idea. But we got a ton of information in our free weekly newsletter every single week. So don't miss out. Go ahead and subscribe right now at the top of the page at carpro.com. And you'll be able to follow along with us every week, including our videos of the week, which is one of the most popular things on there, although yours wasn't.
1: Not so good for me, no.
0: Not a good week.
1: Not great. No, really not.
0: But that's okay. That's all right. You always got next week.
1: That's exactly right.
0: There you go.
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0: Acosta. The fact that he had driven by some other dealership on his way home from work just to see what they had, looking for a Miata, by the way. And the salesman was unprofessional, barely willing to help. Now, this is not a Jeff Has Mazda.
1: No.
0: Apparently, he went to Jeff Has Mazda and used your CarPro certified sales associate, Kenneth Page, a step above any sales professional he's ever dealt with, talked extensively about CarPro and, of course, the reason that the system works so well. So he walked away, or he drove away, probably not walk away is a good term, drove away with a brand new Miata, and he is certainly very happy today knowing that he didn't have any pressure, he didn't have unprofessional activity from the salesperson, and it's just a pleasure in the car buying process.
1: I bet he met Candace May, too.
0: He probably did.
1: She's our contact there. She's a doll.
0: Yes,
1: love
0: indeed.
1: Her to death.
0: Yep.
1: So, yeah, that's all you need to do, and it's real simple. I probably may not have a brand of dealer that's, you know, right around the corner from you, but the odds of you finding a good dealer close to home aren't very good. And trust me, I know, because we have to vet all these dealers that are part of the show, and mm-hmm. we run through, our take rate.
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5: From ABC News, I'm Chuck Severson. Hot, hot, hot in a lot of America, celebrating its 250th. In the 90s and sunny, there's the parade of historic tall ships up the Hudson River in New York City, led by U.S. Coast Guard cutter Eagle, which was boarded by ABC's Rachel Scott.
6: This is a war prize from Germany. Now it's primarily a training vessel for the next generation of Coast Guard officers. Everything done the old-fashioned way. So we were there. We were hauling the lines. We were climbing up the mast of the ship to set the sails. 47 feet in the air. The cadets have to go all the way up to the top, 150 feet high.
5: Where it's nearly 100, ABC News Chief White House Correspondent Mary Bruce reports from the top of the Ferris wheel at the Great American State Fair in the National Mall in Washington.
6: The president, of course, capping the night with his own remarks from the base of the Washington Monument, where thousands are still expected to gather despite this heat. The president is promising he's going to show up no matter what, even joking that he's going to give lengthy remarks just to prove that he can do anything. And then, of course, the night ending with a colossal fireworks display. 850,000 pyrotechnics, 10 times larger than the traditional fireworks show here in D.C.
5: Russia's defense ministry claims Ukraine launched nearly 500 long-range drones last night in Russian regions, including Moscow. The days-long funeral services for Iran's Ayatollah Khamenei continuing today in Tehran. Eulogies and readings from the Quran. Officials say the former supreme leader was killed during the war in late February. More pardons. ABC's Mike Dubusky.
4: On Truth Social, President Trump writing that he signed 6 pardons for people who've been convicted of violating the Clean Air Act. Specifically, those individuals who were not named were found to have tampered with the emission systems in commercial trucks, allowing those vehicles to dodge environmental regulations. The president said they'd been persecuted by the Biden administration for simply fixing their car.
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5: In the shadow of the Liberty Bell, a time capsule will be buried to mark the 250th anniversary of America's independence, a precision milled stainless steel cylinder to be opened 250 years from now.
9: Where 250 years ago, bold ideas about liberty, self-government, and human dignity were first declared to the world. Today, we mark not only a celebration of that legacy, but a deliberate act of preservation.
5: Philadelphia Superintendent of National Parks Steve Sims. Special guest at the star-studded wedding ceremony for Taylor Swift and Travis Kelce last evening at Madison Square Garden in New York included ABC's Robin Roberts, George Stephanopoulos, and Michael Strahan.
10: It's hard to imagine that a place that big and a wedding with such stars could feel so personal and so intimate.
11: Because they had their neighbors or high school friends. It was like any wedding that you would attend.
5: Wedding planners tell the Sporting News the wedding cost between $10 and $20 million. In the healthier-than-most appetites department, the world's top competitive eaters assembled at New York's Coney Island for the annual Nathan's Famous Hot Dog Eating Contest. Many-time champ Joey Chestnut says he expects to retain his mustard belt.
12: Oh, I'm feeling good. I'm hungry. And it's looking like it's warm, but it's a beautiful day. This is going to be a great 4th of July.
5: But for him and all the other competitors in the Nathan's contest, what will the 5th be like? Chuck Sievertson, ABC News.
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another happy listener. It's time to go and talk about the folks who actually have used Jerry's way of buying a car, have a great story to tell. Steven wrote in and talked about Jeff Hasmon.

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0: 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Chris Markowski is the watchdog of Wall Street.
1: You want answers?
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4: Big show today. Pay close attention. I know this is going to be, it's going to be a fun class, if you will. It's going to be fun. It's not going to be one of like those math classes where you had drool coming out the side of your mouth, fall asleep on the table. No. We're going to talk about math. We're going to talk about money. We're going to talk about inflation. I know it sounds so exciting, doesn't it? Yeah, well, it should. Because a lot of the myths, the conventional wisdom that is shoved down people's throats and narratives that are pushed by Wall Street, by the financial press. Well, they've just been lying to you. This is going to shock a lot of people today. It really is. I talk about these things around the, I cover these things all the time, but I want to give you a real vivid picture. Okay. This is going to be like one of those times you're going to take a real good, hard look at your portfolio and what you're doing and what your advisor is doing. I appreciate it. I appreciate it when our clients, you know, thank us for the service that we have provided them over the years and to take a look at the performance and, oh, look at that. You beat the S&P by beat the S&P. The S&P is not our benchmark. It's not. I don't look at the S&P as a benchmark, especially right now. You take a look at the S&P and you look at the PE level of the S&P 500. You take a look at how concentrated it is into like one certain segment of the economy. I don't judge it that way. I take a look at what people can do with their money. The value of their money. Way more important than any S&P benchmark, NASDAQ QQQ benchmark, anything like that, is inflation. Inflation. I'm going to throw a number out. Let's just say you have you can get 4.5%. Your bank is offering you a high yield savings account or CD. There's been some commercials running on TV where you've got this guy and he's sitting there in a chair and he's being interviewed and he's so happy because his money market is showing him why there's 4.3% and I know my money is working hard for me. I don't mean to be rude, but I'm here to deliver the truth. That gentleman, he's just an actor sitting in that chair talking about the wonders of his 4.3 account. He's got his hundreds of thousands of dollars in that. He's losing money. He is losing money in that account. This has been one of the more difficult things for me doing this, you know, for almost 26 years on air, 30 years in my business, trying to explain to people inflation, the value of money. Insurance is always something difficult to explain to people. There's a myriad of different things. This is one of them. Just because your account, you have 4.5%. Right? 4.5%. Let's say you have $100,000 in that account. What did you earn over the course of the year? $4,500, right? $4,500 nominal yield. Now let's say you're in any sort of tax bracket. 35% combined federal state tax rate. You pay $1,575 in tax on that yield. Your net is $2,925, 2.9%. We just had the inflation number come out this past week, PC number. And it was bad. Again. But like I have explained before here on the program, that number is a fugazi. That number is not real. That's a government number. I'm gonna give you a conservative inflation number. Let's say actual inflation is 5%. And in my heart of hearts, it's much higher than that. You lost money. You lost 2%. Here you are, like my savings account here, and it's got 4.5%. And you got taxed on that money. Oh, at the end of the year, oh, look, and I have got more dollars than I had a year ago. But what does it matter if those dollars are worth less? People, inflation has been running, let's just say 5%. I'm going to use that number. And let's say the economy grows 2%. That's a 7% bar. If you're not seeing at least 7% with those numbers, okay, you're running to stand still. You're in the same place. There's something called the rule of 72. Okay? You take the number of 72 and you take that 7%, right? Divide 72 by 7. Your purchasing power, what you're able to buy with that dollar, is cut in half every 10 years. That's what I'm fighting against. That's what I do for my clients. This is the reality of our terrain. I hate it. I hate it. Quite frankly, I don't even like talking about it. It's one of the more difficult things that I have to explain to people here on a show, like I've said. But it is what it is. So, you know, I gotta beat that. You have to beat that. And this is part of the scam as far as this country is concerned. The IRS taxing you? Yeah, that's not fun. But the real tax, the real hit, is inflation. The government does what? It's taxing you. Oh, yeah, you're doing well there. It's a bloody illusion. Your actual purchasing power is going backward. You know, there's 7.6 trillion dollars right now. $7.6 trillion. The billionaire investor, his tech investor Ron Barron, he was interviewed about this past week. And I was like, he gets it. He understands. No kidding. $7.6 trillion sitting in money market funds. $7.6 trillion. Again, that dollar amount is actually shrinking. Let's go back to the 1970s. Barron points this out. Treasuries back in the 1970s paid 7%. Inflation ran 11%. All those safe bonds out there lost half their real wealth in 8 years. You have to have your money working much, much harder for you. You need to get better yields than that. You have to. You have to. If not, like I said, you're going backwards. No, and I'm not saying, you know, stupid, you know, nonsensical crap that the crooks out there are saying, oh, guaranteed 15%, 18%. No. No. You have to look for companies that are on sale, companies that are high quality companies. And there's a lot of them now. A lot of them now. The market has become very much concentrated into the tech sector. There's a lot of laggards out there that are paying nice dividends. Granted, have to have that tech portion in your portfolio. How can you not? You see the lousy GDP number this past week, 2%? Do you realize that 1.5% of that 2% GDP, the upside, tech? Tech. That, I mean, again, we are, through the old ladies, we are the world when it comes to tech at this point in time. That's just the reality. And yeah, you gotta be careful. Yes, you have to protect your downside. There's going to be some losers moving forward, without a doubt. Later on today on the program, we're going to talk about, some of the job losses that are going to occur, what sectors are going to get hit more than others. But this is what you need to do, people. You can't slow walk your portfolio. Can't do it. You're flushing money down the toilet is what you're doing. We can go item by item and we can take a look how much more we're paying. I get phone calls from people. My health insurance just went up by 19%. Yeah, I know. I know. We all feel it. My car insurance went up. I can't believe what I'm paying for. I know. I know that that's what's happening, people. Listen, I don't like it. Okay. I've been talking about this since, again, the turn of the century and the changes that have taken place here in this country. Bernanke with his 2% target, which should be a 0% target. We look to the Federal Reserve, all this talk this past week about what Jay Powell's doing and what's going to happen at the Fed meeting. What have they done? Except destroy. Well, participate. You can't blame it on them. You look to Washington, D.C. Destroy the value of our hard-earned money. My job is to do everything in my power, our power at Markowski Investments, to outrun this. I just explained to you, I just laid out to you how fast your portfolio needs to run to stay ahead. If you are not thinking in these terms, okay, what's the point? What's the point? You're going to lose less money? Don't do that. Okay? Don't work with lazy advisors that do not know the terrain, are unwilling to handle the terrain, that are, quite frankly, they should know better, but a lot of them don't. Oh, yeah, look, we had a great year. We're up 7%. Really? I basically went nowhere. You have to do better. That's where our personal CFO program comes into play. We've been providing this here, opening this up to everyone throughout the country. How many years have we been doing a person? I don't know, 15, 16 years, maybe. We help everyone out. Everyone out. We do not show anyone the door. Yes, it's a family office environment. Yes, if you need legal, if you need accounting, we provide all of those services that would be provided to the super wealthy. You'd see at a lot of the advisory firms that will only handle people that have $10 million or more, if not more than that. Our model at Markowski Investments has always been different. We're here for everyone. Take advantage of what we have to offer. Take a look. See what we do. See what we have done over the past 30 years. The type of wealth that we've been able to create for our clients of all sizes. And again, I get it. It's different. It's different. We like to build wealth. It's not just maintaining wealth for the super wealthy, but we take great pride in that. And the other thing is, like I said, I don't sugarcoat anything. This is what we are dealing with. Okay. This is what's happening in our economy. I'm not here to sing the Lego song that everything is awesome. I'm here to deliver the truth and deal with it. WatchdogOnWallStreet.com. 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You can sign up for our podcast. Do that every single day. Newsletter, all sorts of great stuff. My columns going back over 30 years. 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We'll be back.
5: In 1976, presidential candidate Jimmy Carter won the endorsement of the nation's largest teachers union after promising a cabinet-level Department of Education. 3 years later, he delivered. At the time, America was regarded as one of the world's educational leaders. Since then, Washington has spent several trillion dollars through the Department of Education. Yet today, the United States ranks well below the top 30 on international measures of student achievement, while remaining the world's highest spender per student. Nearly 50 years later, let's start focusing on future results rather than how much money's been wasted. America's educational results were significantly better and more efficient when education was controlled locally. It's time we do what we know works. 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

0: taking Wall Street's liars, crooks, and cheats out behind the woodshed. 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
1: Big picture here as far as the economy is concerned. And again, we live in a day and age where most people get a lot of their news. I know a lot of people are tuning out the cable news programs. They're problematic in of themselves. They take one side or the other. But the reality is social media often does that too. Well, they will curate news that you'll want to hear. And they'll just highlight, there's a good point here, a good point there. And they won't go over the entire picture, which you need to have. You need to see everything to really understand what's taking place. You need to be able to scan the terrain. You know, it's funny. Some numbers came out on Thursday talking about, you know, personal income up 0.6%. That's great. Initial jobless claims are down. Look at that's great number. The overall picture was not good. GDP growth came in well lower than expected at 2% in the first quarter. And like I mentioned before, point and a half of that is it's just tech and AI and the expenditures that are taking place there. The overall economy as a whole, it's sputtering. It's sputtering. And again, I know the way we think about things in terms of our society is screwed up because everything's been politicized. Where everything has been politicized. Remember that line? There was a line that Sean Connery delivered in the movie Rising Sun. It was talking about the Japanese. He says, you know, rather than, fix the problem, rather than trying to fix the blame on someone. Because that's all we really seem to do is fix the blame. I don't do that. I don't. You know, I'm a old school conservative, Reagan conservative by nature, meaning that I'm basically a dodo bird or a unicorn for crying out loud. We're few and far between. But I'm going to stick with the truth rather than the BS that's being thrown at you all the time. And I'm going to continue to deliver it here. And I don't care who it offends, quite frankly. I don't care if it offends your MAGA sensibility or who you voted for. Take a look at what's going on. Take a look at the weak GDP growth. Take a look at the inflation numbers. And we haven't really even seen the full effects of these higher energy prices. Well, facts, these are facts, people. Americans feel worse off financially than at any point in 25 years. 55% said their financial situation is getting worse. That's up from 53% last year and 47% in 2024. And if I hear one person, and I'm gonna hear it. They go, oh, Biden. Who's next? Is Jimmy Carter too? Stop looking to fix blame. Fix the problem. 31%. The biggest problem out there. Cost of living. No kidding. Shocker. Right there. You've got the head of the International Energy Agency facing the biggest energy security threat in history. That's a reality. U.S. consumer sentiment falling to a record low. People changing the way that they are shopping and buying based upon what is going on. Record oil prices, gasoline prices through the roof. We've got something that's going on. It's called they're calling it a white-collar bloodbath and what's happening in the tech sector and other areas. These are the realities on the ground that Americans are facing. This is what we have to deal with. Watchdog on WallStreet.com. 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Don't go anywhere. We'll be back.
0: The Chris Markowski is the watchdog on Wall Street.
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11: When we talk about how much exercise someone should get, current guidelines call for about 150 minutes of moderate intensity exercise or 75 minutes of vigorous intensity exercise every week. New study out of the UK makes a strong case for vigorous exercise if and when you can do it. Now, researchers determined that even little bursts of vigorous exercise can significantly reduce someone's risk of 8 different diseases: dementia, type 2 diabetes, fatty liver disease, chronic respiratory disease, chronic kidney disease, immune-mediated inflammatory diseases, major cardiovascular events, and atrial fibrillation. We're not talking about complicated training programs here. Just work with what you can into your everyday life. If you are breathless and unable to speak in complete sentences, then you've hit the mark. I'm Dr. Sanjay Gupta, helping you live a better life.
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1: I give you the reality of the train, the facts that are on the ground, the things that we're all dealing with at this point in time. And again, one might raise their hand in the back of the classroom and say, well, you know, why shouldn't I sell everything? Sell, Mortimer, sell, gotta get out. Oh my God, things are terrible. Terrible, interesting word. There's a bifurcated economy. There's no denying that. And what I'd like to see happen, what I thought we were going to have with the current president when I voted for him three times, mind you, is a completely different menu than what we're dealing with at this point in time. And you know, I challenge anybody out there to say, "Oh yeah, this is what I voted for." No, you didn't. Okay? Stop. You're kidding yourself. You know it, and I know it. And again, I could go all the way back. I go all the way back to when Trump ran the first time against Hillary Clinton. And I always tell people, I said, go back and take a look at the Republican Party platform from back then and how it was awesome. We were going to repeal and replace Obamacare. We were going to break up the big banks. It was old school conservative, right up my alley. What have we gotten since then? Does anybody listening to this program like there now like healthcare in this country at all? Anybody? Bueller, anybody out there? No. This was interesting. This is the reality of our terrain. $100,000. Remember they say, oh yeah, I make six figures. Do you know that $100,000 a year qualifies as lower middle class in 12 states? I kid you not. Massachusetts, New Jersey, Maryland, Hawaii, California, New Hampshire, Washington, Colorado, Utah, Connecticut, Alaska, and Virginia. You make six figures, you are lower middle class. And we're told that there's not an affordability crisis. Again, to the person raising their hand in the back of the classroom, because I know there's many people listening to this show all over the country right now. Oh my God, I'm just terrible. What am I going to do? I'm going to run. No. People, these things will pass. I always say, never bet on the end of the world. It's going to only happen one time. What we have done at Markowski Investments through calamities, going back to the dot-com collapse, going back to 9/11, going back to the Great Recession, COVID, every downturn, every difficult situation, you take advantage of. You use it to your advantage. Every crisis situation is an opportunity if you do the right thing. I know I use this often here on the program. I'm going to repeat it again. And again, I'm helping Taleb sell a lot of his books here on the program. Anti-Fragile, one of Nassim Nicholas Taleb's great books. You look to build a portfolio that's going to handle all of these things that we just talked about. Handle it, absorb it, and come out on the other side stronger. That's what we look to achieve. And yeah, in the process, and like I've mentioned this here on the program, would I be the slightest bit shocked at all if we, you know, went into a bear market, we'd be in a major correction this year? No, I wouldn't be the slightest bit shocked. Am I trying to trade that? No, that's something I cannot do. That's something nobody can do. Nobody knows how to do that. Yeah, I mean, you might be able to guess, right? But that's not what we do. You want to own companies in your portfolio that are going to be able to take the hit when it comes, because it's going to come. It's not a matter of if, it's a matter of when. Take advantage of it, you dollar cost average throughout the crisis, and you come out on the other side stronger than before. It's a real simple formula that I'd say, yeah, a good 95% of schlock brokers and advisors, they don't have a single clue. They're selling some set-it-and-forget-it nonsensical financial program that's been a disaster, that has showed lackluster returns, that hasn't been able to keep up with the rate of inflation. Not even the government rate of inflation, not even the real rate of inflation. Again, going back to the beginning. Going back to the beginning, how fast does your portfolio have to run? 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
1: Welcome back, everybody. Everybody's been, kind of clamoring now, trying to take a look. I'm going to be honest with you. I haven't really delved into the whole SpaceX IPO and the intricacies there. Some people have, and, saying, oh, well, I don't like the fact that some of the money's going here, there, whatever it may be. The whole IPO market here in the United States has been wrecked at your expense. The average investor, it's been at your expense. And this goes all the way back to the 1990s. Back in the 1990s, the financial markets were a hell of a lot better. They were much more dynamic than they are now. There were so many little boutique investment banks. I'm not talking about the, boiler room operators, but there were a lot out there. And average investors had the opportunity to actually get in various different new companies at a great price. At a great price, at more of the infancy stages. Now, without a doubt, I mean, back in the 1990s, I was doing investment banking. I had a stack of, business proposals, prospectus, all this on my desk, and I would look at these things, and it wouldn't take me long to realize that there was a lot of garbage out there, because there was. There was. The problem with the 1990s and the dot-com boom is, again, they wanted to stick it to the average investors, and they figured out that everybody, and it's the same thing we have now, kind of like with Kalshi and all these things, everybody wants to get rich quick. Everybody out there wants to get rich quick, and they saw this whole dot-com thing as a way to get rich quick. Turn the country into a bloody casino. And that's what they did with a lot of these dot-com companies. They could have put the lid on it if they actually gave proper analysis of the companies that were going public. But all of the stock analysts, you remember this back in the day, were bought off. They were told, just put a buy on everything. Just put a buy on everything. And then all the internal emails came out. That company's a piece of this. This company's a piece of that. While at the same time, they got a strong buy on it. Well, what happened in the aftermath of that was Sarbanes-Oxley, a piece of legislation which made it more difficult to go public in the United States. And we also had the repeal of the Glass-Steagall Act, which basically put all of the small investment banks out of business. And what we have now is the financial supermarkets who control everything. Too big to fail. Well, they basically took this entire industry and they handed it over to their buddies in venture capital. And they decided, hey, you know what? We're not going to take companies public anymore until much, much later on. We're going to ladder them up over an extended period of time. Again, you can't get in. Very difficult for you to get in. And then we'll take them public at a ridiculous valuation. I mean, I call this, demonic musical chairs. Most of the IPOs that I have seen, 90+% over the past couple of decades have been companies basically looking to get out their early investors, not to raise money for the company, looking to get their early investors liquid. That's the problem. One of the things that we've been able to do at Markowski Investments is find ways around that and getting involved in some of these companies. There's ways of doing it, but you have to do it the right way. Do not chase IPOs. Have to take a break. WatchdogOnWallStreet.com. 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We'll be back.
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1: We got another major political Ponzi scheme. Another example of affinity fraud. These are the stories that, again, they're like, you know, you get the wind knocked out of you, get punched in the gut. This is what these things do to me. And they've been doing this to me for a very long period of time. I used to use this radio show, you know, 26 years ago, first 5 or 6 years of the program. It was almost like a Serenity Now moment for me. I'd come on here and, again, go back and listen to those shows. And I'd yell and I'd scream and I'd get so upset because that was just my frustration of watching people get taken. And, I learned over time that, you know, I could do the best I can. I can try to alert people, but, greed and fear always set the trap for average investors. And I can warn people till I'm blue in the face. People can call our company and ask questions about this investment or that investment or whatever it may be, and we can warn them. And more often than not, believe it or not, you know, again, we've been at the forefront. We've been at the forefront. I've been at it longer than anybody that actually even works at the SEC, for crying out loud, going after financial fraud and scam. And the difference between what I do here and have been doing here than the SEC and FINRA is we warn you about these scams before they happen, before they blow up. The regulatory agencies, yeah, they come in after everyone has lost money. What good is that? Quite frankly, what good is it? Anyway, here's another example of where I lost, where we have warned people about these very things here on the program, but people choose not to listen to us. This is out of Atlanta. Georgia-based First Liberty Building and Loan. The head of that company, Edwin Brandt Frost IV,

0: how did First Liberty make their money? Well, you know, they got a little bit of that, and then they also charge the fees on the loans. Nonsense. 18% a year guaranteeing these types of results. Well, you know, $230,000 went to Edwin's vacation home in Maine, $140,000 to purchase jewelry. Oh, well, yeah. Patek Philippe watch at $20,800, $2 million on his credit card bills, $570,000 political contributions. See, Edwin here is big doings, and his family is big doings in Georgia politics for the Republicans. Now, again, you know, I have to do this here on the program because the world that we live in, I used to be a Republican. I left the Republican Party during the second term of the Bush administration because I'm a conservative. I'm not a Republican. I believe in the Constitution. I don't believe what either party is doing at this point in time. I believe in the free market. I'm an Adam Smith capitalist. Nothing to do with the Republican Party at this point in time. So, yeah, I will go after both sides no matter what. I don't play the whole I'm on this team game, okay? Well, this guy is big time in Georgia politics. He coordinated Pat Robertson's 1988 presidential campaign. His kids are all big in Georgia politics as well. He marketed this scam that he was running here, this First Liberty building and loan. Isn't that what it was called in It's a Wonderful Life? The Bailey, yeah, wasn't the Bailey Building and Loan, if I'm not mistaken? He sold this on Christian YouTube stations. That's what he did. Using affinity fraud. This is something that we at Markowski Investments deal with all the time. What's affinity fraud? Oh, I think like you. I worship like you. I may look like you. I come from the same ethnic background as you. So therefore, you can trust me. You can believe in me. You do know that that you ever read Dante's Inferno? Dante, yes. You know, I'm not far from our offices in Florence, Italy. Anyway, neither here nor there. That lowest level of hell, closest near Satan there, that's, you know, people who betray others and betray their trust. I see this all the time. I see it happen at churches. I see it happen with various different ethnic groups. I see it everywhere. People, again, everything in life that has meaning, value, and worth involves work, time, and effort. Stop looking for shortcuts. Oh, that nice man. Oh, I got to trust him. He's a Republican. He votes like me. Oh, he's a Christian, too. Oh, so I can definitely trust him. Are you out of your mind? People who start using their church to sell you stuff. I recall my Lord and Savior wasn't too thrilled when people were using the temple to sell stuff. People, use your head. We're here to help you. Don't be ripped off and scammed every single time. It's like a punch in my gut. 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We'll be back.
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0: Hospital, Arlo Guthrie here on The Pet Show. I'm Warren. Next thing, again, just let me remind you, if you want to ask me a question, I mean, we got inundated this week, so just go to thepetshow.com, and it says Ask Warren. Just click on it, and it will help you. Anyway, I got an interesting question this week, and it was from someone interviewing me saying, hey, Warren. I don't think they said, hey, Warren. How is it that cats won't come when you call them, unlike dogs? Cats can come when they're called. And I wrote this down, and I'm going to share it with you exactly as I wrote about it in my cat book, and I'm thinking of doing another one. Cats come when called, but unlike dogs, they don't feel socially obligated to do so. Cats hear you perfectly well. They just don't think your call is a command. Cats aren't pack animals. They don't have the evolutionary drive to respond to a leader's voice the way dogs do. In feline social structures, no one is in charge. They respond when it benefits them, comfort or curiosity or food. Food is a motivator. Warmth is a motivator. Safety, affection. If your call doesn't promise one of these, they may simply decide it's not worth the effort. Many cats can be trained to come reliably, but it's negotiation, not obedience. Let me say it again. Many cats can be trained to come reliably, but it's not it's a negotiation, not obedience. So this all started, and the reason this kind of cropped up, someone was saying, you know, I did a lot of appearances on the David Letterman show, probably 50, 60 times. David was a client of mine. I trained his two dogs, Bob and Stan. And he would constantly berate me, you can't train cats. Cats can't do this. Cats can't do that. So I said, okay, Dave, how about we bring my cat on your show, and we'll see whether he can do it or not. And I brought my cat, Mowdy, who was a feral stray cat that I had for about a year. And I worked with Mowdy for a couple of weeks, and I taught him how to walk on a leash and harness, how to sit, how to stay, and how to come when called. 85% of the time. That's what I respond. That's what I want from my animals. And I brought him on a Letterman show, and he was perfect. I've never seen Dave's face drop so quickly in my life. So, yes, cats can be trained. In fact, in my cat book, How to Get Your Cat to Do What You Want, which is one of my favorite books, by the way. It really goes into the training of cats. I think that cats are just so incredibly bright, so smart, that they actually convince people that they can't be trained so that we just leave them alone. Let me shoot this email, and then hopefully we'll have time. If not, we'll answer it in a bit. This came from Keith from the Jersey Shore. He says, hey, Warren, Keith from the Jersey Shore, your old hangout. Yeah, I did spend a lot of time on the Jersey Shore. Training, though, not partying, training. Here's my question. I recently rescued an amazing beagle, but he seems really anxious when we walk him. He just wants to pull and pull and pull. I met so many people recommending that I use a prong collar, spike collar, or even some recommending what they call an e-collar. Warren, I've watched and listened to you for years. I trust your advice, my friend. What can I do? We're going to take a break. When we come back, I'm going to respond to Keith. And Keith, I'm so glad you asked me and you didn't go ahead and take some of the advice that you took out there. Again, the number, if you want to leave me a message, 24/7, 877-725-8255. Go to YouTube now, youtube.com/Warren Eckstein. Subscribe. I'm telling you, it's free, and I'll be posting more and more and more stuff there. youtube.com/Warren Eckstein. Let me do this. Let me take a quick break and then get back to answering Keith from the Jersey Shore. I'm Warren Eckstein. This is The Pet Show.
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7: Today, the United States of America celebrates its 250th birthday, and there's no better way to celebrate than turning the O'Reilly Auto Parts Series loose here at the Chicagoland Speedway. Chicagoland is back for the first time since 2019, given that 7-year

0: Your gap, there are plenty of drivers in today's field who have never seen this mile and a half oval. But there are three former winners at this track here today, including an Illinois native.
1: Justin Allgaier will go to the lead off of turn four. Allgaier is out of fuel. They're all coasting back to the finish line.
2: Here comes Allgaier off turn number four, coasting down to the apron of the racetrack at the line. Justin Allgaier wins.
0: Justin Allgaier is going for yet another win in his home state. Tonight, he will be joined by Chase Elliott and Cole Custer, who are also returning to the series looking to celebrate Independence Day in style. Grab a hot dog and your favorite beverage and get ready to enjoy some fireworks on the racetrack. The Cuervo 300 is next.
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6: For the 25th time, yet the first in 7 years, the NASCAR O'Reilly Auto Parts Series is back in Joliet, Illinois, in the greater Chicagoland region for the Cuervo 300. Hello, everyone, and welcome to MRN's coverage of stock car racing on this mile-and-a-half oval. I'm Alex Hayden, alongside Todd Gordon and Mike Bagley. And Todd, as we get set to go racing here, what's old is new again in the NASCAR O'Reilly Auto Parts Series.
7: Indeed it is, Alex. From the streets of Chicago to now back to the mile-and-a-half have oval in Joliet. We trade in road course racing for mile and a half oval racing on a track that has sat dormant for the last 7 years. So Todd, what are the challenges that face these teams today, having not been on this racetrack in 7 years?
8: I think it's not having a notebook, and really for most of these teams, nobody has worked together at this racetrack. So you're trying to figure out where you are. Is it Las Vegas? Is it Kansas? Is it Charlotte? Where am I using my notebook to come forward here and race this racetrack? We did get a 50-minute practice this morning, and NASCAR allowed it. I talked to Rodney Childers this morning before the practice. NASCAR allowed the teams a little longer list of adjustments post-practice to be able to work on this. They could change rear springs. They could change front shocks. They could change the track bar height on both sides. For a crew chief like me, being able to change the left side of the track bar made a bigger difference, so you could work your balance forward from there. They did get that 50-minute practice. We saw cars all the way from the bottom up to the wall. We'll see where this plays out today.
6: So much to be excited about for the NASCAR O'Reilly Auto Parts Mike here at the Chicagoland Speedway, but we have another visitor that's decided to come to the track.
7: So it is a 4th of July weekend movie classic, Jaws, where the line was uttered, "I believe we're going to need a bigger boat." Well, that holds true for us in Joliet, because about 20 minutes ago, we had us a storm for the ages roll through. Winds about 60, 70 miles an hour, is raining sideways, and it has dumped a lot of water. The good news is, while the lightning is still continuing to fly here at the racetrack, the rain is subsiding and there is more rain behind it. But once this squall line pushes through, we should be good to go. But the question is, when will that happen? Because there are spotty pop-up showers and thunderstorms, but this race will not be rolling on time.
8: Yeah, as you look at this, typically the way I would look at it as a crew chief in our history here and as a broadcaster, once you get to the point where we can get the track-drying team on the racetrack, you need an hour for every mile of racetrack. We've got a mile and a half of racetrack here. You're probably an hour and a half of track drying once we get the track drying equipment out there. It's still raining. It's still, we're almost through it, but we're not on the backside of it yet. Once we get to that point, we can start working on drying this racetrack. And we saw this yesterday before the cup practice yesterday. That's actually what postponed the practice for the O'Reilly Series cars. The track dried fairly quickly. I thought they did a really good job of getting there, but I think we're probably an hour and a half down the road.
6: So stations, go ahead and start preparing alternate programming. In just a bit, we will be throwing this broadcast back to you for alternate programming. So make sure you have that prepared and ready to go. For everybody that's listening to us right now on the Motor Racing Network, whether you're gathered around the grill or out on the boat or, heck, maybe even tailgating in your hometown awaiting Independence Day fireworks, thank you for spending part of your Independence Day with us here at MRN.
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6: We welcome you back to Chicagoland Speedway as the rain continues to fall here. And Mike, these racetracks around here at Chicagoland Speedway, they got the lights, so we have plenty of time to get this race in its entirety tonight.
7: Yeah, we can stay here as late as we need to. However, the obvious matter at hand is getting the rain to stop and also drying this racetrack. But a byproduct of these showers, Alex, as we look down on the ball field, as it's called here at Chicagoland, it is flooded. There's going to be a lot of water removal that needs to be done. However, once we get all this heavy lifting out of the way, get the Toyota Tundra track drying team on the racetrack, get the jet dryers out, get the sun back out. The sun's not going to set until after 9 o'clock. So there will be some sunlight once this moves through. I think once you put all that together, we'll have a fairly brisk track drying effort, but there's going to be a lot of heavy lifting to get us to that point. But once we get there, we're going to have a heck of a race tonight.
6: You're right about that. Again, stations have alternate programming ready. We will be throwing this broadcast back to you here in just a moment. Todd, all that Mike just said, what is that going to do for these drivers and these teams on this track for tonight?
8: Well, I think one of the parts that's going to be a challenge for them in the transition is this will wash all the rubber off the racetrack that they put down in the 50-minute practice. We saw the cars, we saw Cole Custer up there rolling a wall at one point. These guys had laid rubber in the racetrack. It's going to be a different balance for them to fire off to start the race. They're just going to have to anticipate what they need to do through stage one to as a racetrack representative.
6: Simply going to wait out Mother Nature right now here at the Chicagoland Speedway as the rain continues to fall. Skies are brightening just a tick here at the racetrack. Lights are already on. There's still a lot of enthusiasm and a lot of race fans. Again, we're under a weather delay here at Chicagoland Speedway. This broadcast has been a production of the Motor Racing Network.
14: July, one of my favorite holidays. And what I do, what's the favorite thing I do on the 4th of July besides talking to you guys, is every 4th of July, I watch Yankee Doodle Dandy. Anybody else out there? I'd love to shoot me an email. I'd love to hear from anybody else that does it. Every 4th, I watch Yankee Doodle Dandy with like one of my favorite actors of all times, James Cagney. And it's just such a good feeling. You know, it's yesterday, off topic a little, but yesterday, I belong to a veterans organization where I live. And when one of the veterans dies, they have a what's called a bricklaying ceremony. They have an area under a flagpole where they have bricks with the inscribed name, what branch of service, and what years they served. So there was a brick ceremony yesterday. That many people there, but there were a few of us that showed up. And it wasn't for my era, Vietnam veteran. It wasn't for Korean War veterans and Iraqi. It was for a World War II veteran. And a lot of people forgot about them. I'll never forget about them. This World War II was a Navy veteran, passed away. I don't know his exact age, but he had to be up there. And so I went to this bricklaying ceremony, and I met a friend of mine there, Thor. I posted a picture on Facebook and Instagram. Beautiful Dobie. And it was just really, it's just really peaceful to say goodbye to someone who had done so much good. And so to all those World War II veterans, all those veterans out there, all those people out there, the women, the men, I mean, just unbelievable. Thank you for serving. And if you get a chance, if you get a chance, check out. If you've never seen Yankee Doodle Dandy, check it. I'm not too thrilled on war movies. I guess the only war movies that I know I'm off subject, the war movies I love is Sergeant York. Anybody remember the movie Sergeant York? About the guy from a kind of like a hillbilly guy. And The Longest Day, two of my favorite out there. Anyway, the phone number 877, let me shut up, 877-725-8255, 877-725-8255. Let me shoot this email by you guys. It's an interesting email. It may take me a little while to respond to it. And I'm sure there's a lot of people out there. Hey, Warren, why does my cat wake me up at 3 a.m. in the morning? A lot of people think cats are only hunt at night. Well, cats are not that way. Cats are actually crepuscular. What does that mean? That means they hunt in the morning and at night. So in the morning is a time when they're ready to go. Also, boredom, hunger, and inconsistent routines on your part can make the difference. Increased daytime enrichment. If you let your cat sleep all day, what do you expect them to do at night or early in the morning? Increased daytime enrichment, cardboard boxes, paper bags, catnip, all kinds of things you can do. And the question is, why is your cat hyper at night? As I said, cats are crepuscular. What does that mean? It means they're wired to be most active at dusk or most active at dawn. Those are the times that cats react. So that's when they usually wake you up early in the morning. Pent-up energy from napping all day, it explodes at night. Hunting instinct kicks in when the house gets quiet. Senior pets in the home can make a younger or middle-aged cat more restless because they don't match his activity level. Stress or territorial tension, especially in multi-pet households, can spike nighttime activity. Some tips. Sometimes at night when I can't sleep, I eat something high in protein. Sometimes it puts me right out. Run this by your vet, but ask if you can give your dog a little high-protein meal right before bedtime. Sometimes that high-protein meal will make the cat sleep through the night. Cats sleep deepest after a high-protein meal, so if he's on wet food, give him a larger portion at night. If he's on dry, add a small amount of wet food as a topper to increase his feeling. Environment enrichment during the day. This prevents a sleep all day, party all night cycle. That's what they do. Sleep all day and party all night. You know, cats are just absolutely amazing animals. And so many times, they just are misunderstood by so many people. Years ago when I first started talking to you guys, I guess on a show that you guys don't remember called Our Magazine, hosted by a good friend of mine, Gary Collins, if you remember Gary. It's a great show. I mean, I was starstruck. I was young, and I just remember they would fly me to California, to Westinghouse, and I'd fly from New York, and I got to meet Chris Christopherson. I got to meet some of the amazing, most amazing people of my life. So it was interesting. But I also got to bring a lot of great dogs on the show as well and introduce them to celebrities. Bottom line is so if your cat happens to be waking you up at night, follow my advice. It will make all the difference in the world. You know, cats need sleep too, but We have to get them on our schedule. And if you let your cat sleep all day long, what do you want them to do at night? Watch reruns of movies? Of course not. 877-725-8255. That is the way to get through. We are going to take a break. When we come back, we have another great email coming in. We got another, some more phone calls coming in. Got more important stuff to talk about. Is it really a good idea or a bad idea to let your dog or cat sleep in bed? Some people swear by it. Some people swear at it. I couldn't go to sleep without a pet in my bed. I really couldn't. I could never do it. I remember when I was stationed in Europe, I used to borrow some people I knew in an area around, some civilians. I would borrow their dog just so they could sleep in the barracks or something. Wasn't thrilled with some of the people that were above me, my officers, but I did it anyway, and I got a good night's sleep. All right, let me do this. Let me take a quick break, and then we'll get right back to some more questions. All right, again, hugs and kisses. I know what you're saying. Well, Warren, why? Let me tell you why. You want to sit in my shoes and go to the post office box and see 50, 60 every day of small mom and pop groups saying, Warren, we're desperate. We have no money. We can't save more animals. We can do more if we had more money. But we don't have the ability to raise money because we're too busy saving. What can we do? What can we do? Well, I'll tell you what you can do. You can support my Hugs and Kisses Animal Fund.org. 501c3, totally nonprofit. 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It breaks my heart when I have more requests than I have the ability to respond by sending checks. You guys have been great. You guys have been absolutely great, but I need you. I need you now. The economy the way it is. You know what's going on with the small mom-and-pop groups all across America. The shelters are full. They're bringing dogs out of the shelter. They're running feral cat colonies. These are the all-volunteer groups, the only groups I donate to, all-volunteer, 501c3, also non-profit. 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I'm not urging. I'm actually, at this point, begging. I'm going to take a picture of my post box next time. 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I'm Warren Eckstein. 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
1: 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Alex Hayden and Todd Gordon with you high atop the start-finish line. Todd, good news and bad news.
2: Yeah, good news. It's getting brighter here, and the rain is diminishing. We haven't quite gotten to the point that it's stopped, but we're at a drizzle at this point, and it's getting brighter. So we'll see where that plays out. The bad news is we don't have jet dryers on the racetrack yet. We're still working our way towards that. We'll see where this plays out, but keep tuned in. We'll be keeping you informed of what we got going for.
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5: From ABC News, I'm Dave Packer, coast to coast celebrating America on her 250th birthday. The nation's oldest July 4th celebration kicked off in Bristol, Rhode Island, the town tracing its festivities all the way back to the year 1785. ABC's Sophie Flay on Bristol's parade route.
6: The festivities started last night. There were fireworks at 9:30 p.m. and then people brought their chairs here to get the best seat in town for the parade. Some people sleeping here overnight. If you didn't get a seat by 4 a.m., you're likely in the back with standing room only. And this parade, it stretches 2.5 miles long.
5: New York celebrating the nation's 250th birthday with a parade of tall ships through the harbor, followed by a giant fireworks show. ABC's Wayne Cabot is with the crowds that are getting ready to watch.
7: We are sweltering here in the city, baking in the Big Apple as we approach the fireworks time tonight. If you want to get out of this heat and into an air-conditioned private viewing party, that's going to run you between $30 and $550. For the rest of us, we're out here in the heat awaiting a magnificent show that's being promised from a half dozen barges in the East River and New York Harbor, framing the Statue of Liberty and the Brooklyn Bridge.
5: In the cradle of Liberty, Philadelphia, visitors at the Liberty Bell, this visitor says, though it cracked twice,
8: things could be broken and still be beautiful and mean a lot to people.
5: Also in Philly, the Trump administration moving forward with plans to replace a slavery exhibit.
9: A federal judge has shot down the city of Philadelphia's efforts to challenge an appeals court ruling over the slavery exhibit at the city's president's house. The exhibit features a memorial to the 9 African men and women who were enslaved by President George Washington there. President Trump has often said institutions across the country focus too much on how bad slavery was instead of the success and brightness of the United States. Philadelphia has until Tuesday.

0: with a little bit of a sideways glance.
1: Well, he's a fascinating character, and the role that both he and Ford have played in our nation's history, you can go and check it out in Washington, D.C.
0: For free.
1: Yeah, for free. And that's July 1st to the 14th, so it's not going to be there forever. Limited time engagement. You know, we got to get Jay Leno his vehicles back to the mothership. But we appreciate your time, Ted, and enjoy your time on the nation. I should mention also, Union Station, air-conditioned. So,
0: it is air-conditioned. It's going to be 104 here on Friday, so I'm going to be looking. But one more plug to Nate is if people want to see videos, I produce 7 short videos on the cars, and you can follow me on Instagram on TedRyan64, and I'm going to begin posting them on July 1. So you can get kind of detailed breakdowns and views of some of these topics and some of these vehicles.
1: Well, yeah, for sure. And those Mustangs from the New York World's Fair, that was 64, right? 1964. Those videos are super cool. Like, it's got everything you need. It's got animatronic dinosaurs. It's got the Mustang. It's got New York City. It's got everything you need. So go and check that out online as well. Ted, thank you so much for your time. We appreciate it.
0: Thank you. Thanks for having me.
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8: Motor Racing Network back with you here live at Chicagoland Speedway, continuing to wait out a weather delay that's taken some time. We were supposed to be racing, certainly not able to do that at the moment. Alex Hayden, Todd Gordon, but Todd, I think we're getting closer.
9: The Congo line has begun as we have the Toyota Tundra track drying team that has started on the front stretch. They're staggered out and working on getting the water pushed to the bottom. The rain has stopped here at the track, and I don't foresee it in our future. I think we're clear.
8: I agree 100%. The radar looks spectacular right now. Now, however, if you're over on the lakefront in downtown Chicago, well, fireworks may be interrupted a little bit later on this evening. All this weather's moved your way. But it is looking good here right now. Still overcast, but the Toyota Tundra track drying team is, in fact, out there starting track drying process right now. Hope to get this race in. This has been a production of the Motor Racing Network.
10: Fired off from a half dozen barges in the East River in New York Harbor, framing the Brooklyn Bridge, showering Lady Liberty in 30 colors tonight.
11: The newest Americans on the nation's 250th birthday, a naturalization ceremony today in North Carolina, welcoming 49 new citizens from 25 different countries. Speaking at the event in Raleigh, North Carolina, Governor Josh Stein called for all American citizens to work together.
12: Every single citizen, whether natural born or naturalized, faces his or her own test every day. Will we love this country as patriots? 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
11: The Kremlin says Russian President Vladimir Putin congratulated President Trump on America's landmark July 4th holiday with a lengthy phone call, an hour and 25 minutes. 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